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6: The Markley, Van Camp, and Robbins show. Jamie Markley, David Van Camp, Scott Robbins. Thank you for being here. Can't say we don't have fun.
7: Okay,
6: got to get serious now.
7: Okay, serious face.
6: There we go. Okay. Yeah, there was a problem with some email. We got it figured out.
7: This is the most entertaining 10 minutes of my day. I just wish I could have brought you all in on it.
6: Yeah, Scott was having some trouble. We got it fixed, and there you go. It's pretty easy. Uh-huh. It was broke again. We got her fixed.
8: Yeah. It's only Scott's Gmail that breaks.
6: Okay. That is true. Yes.
7: I'm cursed.
6: Okay. So Hakeem Jeffries, he's a big leader with the Democrats in the House. When he speaks, man, like five people listen.
8: No, it's true, yeah. He has joined the NAACP in calling for a boycott of universities in states where lawmakers have redrawn illegal congressional districts. And the Supreme Court said that these districts are illegal. We got to get rid of them. So we're doing that.
6: Okay. And so then this is the big deal to just cry and whine about it.
8: Yeah.
6: And boycott. Okay.
9: This is an unprecedented moment featuring an unprecedented attack on black political representation.
6: Oh,
9: and therefore, it requires an unprecedented response.
10: That's right.
9: We are
6: We were cheating, see? We had been cheating for years. Decades we had been cheating and getting away with it. And someone then called us out on it.
8: Yep.
6: And we don't like that at all.
9: We are here standing in solidarity with the NAACP and its call for athletes to boycott institutions within the SEC that belong to states that have unleashed these Jim Crow-like racially oppressive tactics, which is unacceptable, unconscionable, and un-American.
6: How is it like Jim Crow, Hakeem?
8: They just say it. It's messaging.
7: Right.
8: That's all.
7: No, he's right.
6: Yes,
7: he's absolutely right, because they can't explain it because there's no explanation.
6: No,
7: it doesn't make any sense.
6: Of course not.
7: And besides that, how about all the black athletes who have an opportunity to go to these schools in the SEC?
6: Yes,
7: and either further their education or further their professional career.
6: Yes,
7: based on going to one of those schools, which, by the way, have a lot of big time college programs involved.
6: Of course,
7: in the SEC.
6: Yes,
7: so we're going to deny them that opportunity. So you can pitch a fit.
6: The NIL money in the SEC.
7: Well,
6: are you kidding me?
7: Of course, and perhaps professionally.
6: Oh, yeah.
7: There's a lot of guys in the SEC who go on to play pro sports. Yes.
6: But a lot of those guys also don't. But this is a chance for them to make serious money.
8: Yeah.
6: And you're saying, no, don't do that.
7: Yeah, don't do it based on spite.
8: Yes.
6: Yes.
7: Well, that's a great plan, jackass. Think that one through?
6: No, I don't think so. I can't wait to see how this goes. And then what, are they just going to shame every athlete that says, I'm going to Bama or wherever?
8: Just it. I'd like to see Hakeem Jeffries go up to some of these dudes
6: who
8: play at Bama and be like, you know, you're really being a traitor to your race. What? What did you just say to me?
6: Right. All of a sudden, big tough guy Hakeem is not going to be so tough.
8: Yeah.
7: Well, I hope these guys don't take a, you know, online beating for it.
8: Oh, they, well, there's going to be the nuts, but,
7: yeah.
8: I mean, they don't care. A lot of these guys, they, a lot of the athletes don't even know that this call has gone out there, I would be willing to bet.
7: I think it's too one of those things, like, after week one, nobody cares anymore.
3: Probably.
7: Leading up to probably a lot of stomping and hissy fitting and that sort of thing.
3: Yep. Don't disagree.
7: I can't believe they're calling for that, though. That's incredible.
3: Yeah. Meanwhile, L.A., mayor's race, getting more interesting every day.
8: Oh, yeah.
3: And Karen Bass is saying what?
8: Well, she was asked by Politico if she supports the idea of letting non-citizens vote in elections.
3: Oh, I bet she does. I haven't even heard this answer yet. Have you, Scott?
7: No.
3: Okay. Roll it.
4: With Donald Trump in the White House, is this the right time for Los Angeles to go down this path?
5: Well, I think we need to explore it. Now, I've not seen exactly what he's calling for. I have a little familiarity of what happens in other cities. And, for example, some cities will allow people to vote in, like, city council and school board elections because they pay local taxes, but they are not necessarily undocumented. They might be here completely legally, but have not finished the citizenship process. So we'll wait and see.
3: Yeah. In other words, if it helps me politically, then I'm all for it.
8: Yeah. No, I mean, no, if you're not a citizen, and I don't care if it's illegal or even legal, you don't get to vote. The same reason why a lot of homeowners associations, they don't let people who are renting homes in the neighborhood have a say at the board meetings. Because you can walk on your lease, and yes, there are some legal and civil ramifications for that, but it's way different than if you walk on a mortgage.
3: Yeah, that's true.
7: True.
3: I hadn't even thought of that. But again, man, what other country you go to where you think you can just start voting when you're not a citizen?
8: Right.
7: None.
3: You already know that's out.
7: Yeah.
3: None. That's out of play. It's not going to happen. Yeah. Oh, but it's different here. It's just slimy, man. Just shouldn't be surprised. And then you said that Dr. Oz was trolling The View?
8: Oh, yeah. The cows on The View. You know, the other day, they were talking about Mark Cuban teaming up with President Trump with Trump RX, a site that connects people with cheaper prescription drug prices online.
3: Yeah.
8: The cows on The View freaked out about it, and Dr. Oz decided to have a little bit of fun with it. He videoed himself watching the clip and then gave his reaction.
3: Okay. Roll it.
10: Oh, I like Mark Cuban. I've always liked him, but this is a mistake. And once Trump puts his name on prescriptions, we're all going to die, okay?
11: Unfortunately, we still have no medications for Trump derangement syndrome on TrumpRx.gov, but we're working on it.
3: That's pretty good.
7: Well,
3: man.
7: The token conservative in the on The View, I can't even think of her name now.
8: Alyssa Farah Griffin.
7: Thank you. Yeah. She at least chimed in and went, well, wait a minute. What are we talking about here? If I get lower drug prices, that's a good thing.
3: Exactly.
7: I don't care whose name's on it.
3: No kidding.
7: Of course, they can't have that. But hell, he's the one that's going to make all the money off of it.
3: Mark Cuban
7: and Trump.
3: Okay. Is it a problem, though, if people are still getting it cheaper?
7: Right.
3: Somebody's going to make money.
7: It's not like Cuban's.
3: Usually somebody with the best idea or the resources to put that idea in motion. That's the way it works.
7: It's not like Cuban is running around in a lab making his own.
3: Well, no.
7: No, I mean, this is so stupid. I mean, again, it's one of those things. I get it for cheaper, sometimes significantly cheaper prices by using this that Cuban backs, by the way. Because one thing I can say about Mark Cuban that's good is he's always been really focused on the health care of the country.
3: Yes.
7: Always has been. And so he looks at this as an opportunity, teams up with Trump. They freak out.
3: Mm-hmm.
7: But the average American who's going to pay less at the drugstore is pleased by this. They like it.
3: As a question, I don't even know if anyone will come to mind. But David, Scott, think about the richest person you can't stand.
8: Yeah.
3: Like, you just really don't like them.
8: Yeah.
3: Okay. Somebody come to mind?
8: Tom Steyer.
3: Okay.
7: Yeah, I don't like Tom Steyer either.
3: All right, so Tom Steyer.
7: Yeah, we'll use him.
3: Let's say Tom Steyer makes some sort of deal with all of the gas companies and worldwide. He figure out a way right now for you to get $2 cheaper a gallon. He's going to make a boatload of money off this.
7: I don't care. Somebody is, right?
8: Yeah.
7: Somebody's going to make money. That's why we have business and research and all these other things, right?
3: Would you say, I know, I want to pay full price for the gas. Right. I don't want that guy to get it. Would you say that?
8: No.
3: That's the insanity of it.
7: For the same thing. Yeah.
3: Yes.
7: It's not the knockoff Temu gas, you know. I mean,
3: right, exactly.
7: Yeah, it's the same thing. It just makes no sense to me how they're so incensed and pissed.
3: Yes.
7: That Trump came up with something that, you know, with Mark Cuban and help of other people, I'm sure.
3: Yes.
7: But yeah, he put his name on it. I don't care. I mean, I have 3 prescriptions a day that I take.
3: Yeah.
7: And fortunately, I have insurance. We have insurance. You know, that's a good thing.
3: Yes.
7: That helps. And good RX helps.
3: Yeah.
7: There's so
3: when
7: many
3: the insurance
7: things,
3: doesn't, good RX is
7: yeah,
3: there.
7: Good RX is right there. Yeah.
3: Yeah.
7: And it's a good thing. But, you know, you still come out of pocket with you know, significant amount of money.
3: Yeah.
7: So if I can get it for less and Trump's name is on my RX, I'm fine.
3: Yes. Well, there you go. Colbert, we hit that earlier talking about his last show. And
7: well, Bruce Springsteen's going to be on there.
3: Well, that was last night, wasn't it?
7: Was that last night? Or
3: I don't watch
8: that. That was last night.
7: Okay, I guess that was last night. Yeah, he did the speech 10 minutes before he sang a song.
3: Oh, yeah.
12: The streets of Minneapolis.
7: We're in dark times in this country right now.
3: Well, he's saying it was all because, you know, it wasn't because the show was failing.
7: Right.
3: It's because Trump can't take a joke.
7: Can't take a joke.
3: And they wanted this deal to go through.
7: People are suffering.
3: Blah, blah, blah. It was losing $40 million a year.
8: Yeah.
3: That's not a great business model.
7: I think Bruce would cut bait if he was losing $40 million a year with something.
3: I would think so.
7: Yeah.
3: Isn't he close to a billionaire?
7: Yeah, well, he's got like 400 acres or whatever of land in New Jersey.
3: Well, I mean, Colbert... You know,
7: the guy's a multi-gazillionaire,
3: Colbert
7: yes.
3: was making $15 million a year.
7: Yes.
3: Bruce, why didn't you step up and say, I'm going to pay for this show myself?
7: Yeah, write the check.
3: You could have done it. I mean, it was for sale. We know that because the comedian that bought it...
7: E Street Band could be the house band.
3: There you go.
7: Yeah.
3: I was surprised because it was in USA Today. It was an opinion piece about he got exactly what he deserved, talking about Stephen Colbert, saying his whole approach to late night comedy was to offer snarky solace to his fellow progressives while hurling nightly insults at the tens of millions of Americans who don't agree with his far left politics.
7: Right.
3: Which is true. I mean, and he goes into great detail with this piece. Again, surprised that it was in USA Today. I'm glad he wrote it. And I did not hear this, but he wrote, as he approached his final show, Colbert claimed he's more conservative in real life than he appears on TV.
7: What does that mean?
3: I don't know. Said it's the best joke he's told in years. I haven't laughed at that one. Yeah. But again, talking about the audience that even Letterman had, not to even mention Carson before him. And how it just kept dwindling because it was a nightly tantrum thrown by an angry liberal. And that's sort of what the comedy was. And again, in the end, that's pretty much why it failed.
7: Letterman's going to be on there. He's been one of these. I mean, he's all of a sudden is on the Colbert bandwagon. And
3: oh, all those Trump. Guys.
7: I think he always was a progressive.
3: Oh, yeah.
7: But he just couched it.
3: I think that was it.
7: Sort of a guy from, you know, Indiana and I'm all shucks in it.
3: Well, you could have been a liberal in 1998, but you were going to make fun of Bill Clinton.
7: Yeah.
3: With the whole Lewinsky thing, that was just, you know, part mm-hmm. of it. So, I don't know. There are a lot of people that are not going to miss that show at all. Again, what was it? The average? 2.5 million?
7: Yeah.
3: Kind of pale in comparison as to what it was.
7: See what happens, Byron Allen buying his own show.
3: Yeah, with the comedians.
7: Yeah, that's a new twist, too. The guy's buying the show.
3: Yeah, no kidding.
7: The time slot.
3: Yeah. All right. Much more to get to. Oh, very interesting. Not getting a ton of play, but Trump targeting illegal immigration through banking rules. What exactly does that mean? Need to get to that and the 5 stories we're watching today straight ahead.

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3: Starring Alice May and Phil Harris. 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
9: You know what it's time for?
8: Yep. The 5 stories we're watching today.
10: 1, 2, all right, number 5, the mastermind behind the massive $250 million Feeding Our Future fraud scam in Minnesota has been sentenced 41 and a half years in prison.
9: Good. Wow. Where'd they come up with that number? 41 and a half.
10: Just part of the... Well, they usually put it out in months, and I don't do that because people don't think of
9: those things.
10: So 41
9: and a half.
10: Yeah. Number 4, Democrat congressional candidate Maureen Galindo, hoping to represent a district in Texas that includes parts of San Antonio all the way up through New Braunfels and into Austin, tried to walk back her threat to put Jews in concentration camps.
9: Jeez.
10: That's actually, and listen to this.
11: Billionaire Zionists in prison, that does not mean I want Jews in internment camps. I don't care what religion you are. If you are a Zionist, meaning that you believe that you are just entitled to land or someone's just entitled to land based off of religious beliefs and that you'll kill all of the Semites for it, then yeah, I think that you're a danger to humanity and belong in prison.
10: Huh. Oh, my God. So if you believe that you're entitled to a piece of land because of religious beliefs, you should be locked up? So not only is she calling for the lockup of most Jews, but also Palestinians.
12: Palestinians, yes. Yeah.
10: And every...
12: That's what she's saying.
10: Every person from Saudi Arabia, apparently.
12: Yeah.
10: Wow.
9: Please tell me she's not going to win.
10: I don't think so, no. Because even, like, Alexandria Ocasio-Cortez, that was a bridge too far for her. This lady's a nut. Another spoiled brat idiot.
12: Well, yeah, you can tell by the delivery of speech. I guess I didn't think about that with the Palestinians.
9: Ugh.
12: Sorry about that.
13: Okay,
12: I'm not down with you. All right, got it.
10: All right, number three. Meanwhile, the Democrats' autopsy of the 2024 election has been released. The DNC chair, Ken Martin, disavowed it and said, hey, it doesn't meet my standards. And he's right. They just shouldn't have lied about why they weren't releasing it. You know, that's the thing.
12: Yeah, the autopsy we did, it just was not well done.
10: Yeah, just say, no, this was nonsense. I mean, they actually claimed in this autopsy that rioters during the Capitol riot beat a cop to death. And there's an annotation in there saying that's not true.
12: Of course not.
10: And so, yeah, it was garbage. Number two, an Air France flight from Paris to Detroit was forced to divert to Montreal due to U.S. flight restrictions. Linked to the Ebola outbreak, one of the passengers was from the Democratic Republic of Congo. And now I guess every flight that is coming into the United States from that region of Africa is going to be landing at, like, one airport.
12: Yeah.
10: So I think it's Dulles is where they're going to be landing.
14: Yeah.
10: And number one, two Iranian sources are telling Reuters today that Supreme Leader has ordered that the country's stockpile of near-weapons-grade uranium must stay inside Iran. And it sounds like maybe a bombathon will be commencing shortly.
12: Yeah, wouldn't be surprised. Poor David. He had to turn the mic off. He's coughing.
10: Yeah.
9: Well, yeah.
12: He's hanging in there today.
9: He is. He's toughing up.
12: Yeah. That was number one, yeah?
10: Yes, that was number one.
12: Oh, I mentioned Trump targeting the illegal immigration through the banking rules.
9: Yes.
12: Executive order yesterday restoring integrity into America's financial system, directing federal agencies and banking regulators to increase scrutiny around financial activity tied to illegal immigration, putting the pressure on. As far as cash structuring, shell companies, potential labor trafficking indicators, and the whole goal is to make it harder to be here illegally. This is the Markley, Van Camp, and Robin Show.
9: If I ever have a shell company, I'm just going to call it Shell Company. No one will suspect.
10: Well, then you'll get sued by Shell.
9: Yeah, right. Yeah, right.
12: It just has to be a good-sounding thing.
9: Right, exactly.
12: Like, Americans concerned for children.
10: Yes.
12: Some nonsense like that, thinking no one will ever look here.
9: Only children first.
10: Only people who want to throw puppies and kittens off of the Golden Gate Bridge would suspect this is a fraud. That's what an LLC.
9: Exactly.
12: Yeah.
9: Right.
12: Yeah, it's so true, man. Okay, there's a lot going on. Okay, imagine this. Say you're a renter, whether that's a duplex, a house, apartment, whatever. And something needs fixed. The landlord says, well, I'll fix it, you know, maybe when you're gone. And you find out the landlord's getting busy on your couch.
10: Oh.
12: We got that story coming up. Yeah, and a news update, much more straight ahead.

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1: Starring Alice Faye and Phil Harris. 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
5: David Van Camp, the millennial, and the sexy boomer, Scott Robbins. So last night on Fox, Eric Burleson, who is the rep out of Missouri, was on talking about, well, UFOs. Because he sent a letter to MIT Lincoln Labs regarding a flying saucer talk from 1952.
7: Wow.
5: They, you know, all these UFO files are coming out, and people are saying, hey, there's not enough, we want more of this. And you get the one dude saying, there's four different types of aliens that have been here. From, you know,
7: four, huh?
8: Yeah,
5: you heard it, David.
8: It's like, what is it? There's like the lizard people.
5: Yeah.
8: The gray men.
5: Like reptilian gray.
7: Oh, the gray men,
5: one,
7: yes.
5: More like a humanoid.
8: Yeah.
7: Yeah.
5: What was the other one?
8: I don't remember.
5: Yeah.
7: Remember that Art Bell show?
5: Well, yeah.
7: He used to have the gray people. He used to talk about them all the time.
5: Yeah.
7: Yeah.
5: Well, there are people who are like, yeah, we've known about it for years.
7: Yeah. Under the beds and in closets and things.
5: All that sort of stuff.
7: Yeah.
5: So anyway, he's on Fox last night, and as far as this goes, he said they had seen some videos. He talked about it and the people involved. Interesting.
9: So there's a lot of videos that we had received word from insiders. We had a list of video files. We sent those to the Department of War requesting access to be able to be briefed on those. We have been briefed. Representative Luna, myself, and Burchett and others sat in a room and watched 52 videos. And it was some of these videos that have not been made public yet. Some of them are pretty, very interesting. I don't want to, like, I don't want to get people's hopes up. There's a lot of videos, and I think that the way that the administration is going about this is the right way, but just keep in mind, a lot of these videos have not been explained, but as you watch some of them, you'll see that some of them are clearly balloons or birds, but there's also some things in there that are very interesting.
5: Very interesting. It sounds like more Pong to me.
8: Yeah, pretty very interesting is not a... That's not a phrase. That's not a thing people say.
5: What does it mean? But... Like he's saying, you know, these different labs are saying that they're paid by the government and they're holding this information, but now they're saying they will share it. Because I'm like, okay, until I really get some serious evidence, I don't buy it.
7: Okay. Suit yourself.
5: And you say it every time, even though you don't mean it, because you have this fear that they're going to come visit you.
7: Well, they may come visit you now that you're saying you don't
5: believe it. I've been saying it forever.
7: Exist. Well, hang in there.
5: Yeah, okay.
7: It hasn't gotten around to you yet.
5: Okay. Can they give me some sort of magic golf club that'll keep it in the fairway?
7: Maybe.
5: That'd be good.
7: You asked nicely.
5: Try that. Anyway, Burleson goes on. Jesse Waters asks, well, do you believe this stuff or not?
9: Jesse, I'm still a skeptic, but I'm doing my job. I'm on oversight. I'm following the investigation where it takes me, and I'm keeping an open mind. I'm just trying to stick to the facts. But what I will point out to you is that one of the documents that people are kind of overlooking in that first batch is towards the very end, it's a document that's named U.S. per statement about UAP sightings. And in that report, you have officials, high-level intelligence officers, you know, government officials who all reported seeing an incursion at one of our military bases in which they had an orange orb that was producing or disseminating other red types of orbs. This was cited not by, you know, people in a tinfoil hat and a van down by the river. This is our own government officials. And so that's a credible document that everybody should be looking at.
5: Yes, because of the orange orb that produced red orbs.
8: Well, it turns out that was actually the spirit of Donald Trump throwing out MAGA hats.
5: There you go.
8: Yeah.
7: New from Chrysler, the orange orb.
5: Why are you laughing?
7: Because the way you just reacted and rolled your eyes.
5: Like, whatever. Yeah. But give us the goods.
7: Get out of here.
5: You know.
7: Get out of here.
5: I know.
7: With your orange orb talk.
5: I mean, David, you've been fascinated in this stuff for years. You got to admit, you're very disappointed with what's come out so far.
8: Well, I don't think if there is some sort of bombshell, we're never going to hear about it. You think that anybody involved in some sort of massive alien or ancient, you know, Earth civilization coming to visit us again, anybody involved with that kind of cover-up is going to tell the dorks in Congress about it? Please. That's not happening.
5: Right, but at the same time, you're sort of expecting, okay, there are different people in charge now, and they're going to, you know, release the beast of information.
8: No, they're not going to do that.
5: Okay. Yeah. Well, boy, so you're disappointed in the end.
8: Well, in the end, it's like, I don't know if... I think the only way we find out for real that there has been some sort of contact is when the aliens decide to disclose it.
7: Well, that could be right. Yeah, you're right. Because if they're like 50 years more advanced than us, think about that.
5: Yeah.
7: They'll just telepathically send it.
5: They'll come back, they'll come down and they'll say, yeah. And you guys buying into that climate change is the funniest thing I've ever seen.
7: Right.
5: Anyway, all right, it's that time. We move on. We go around the table. It may not be the biggest story out there, but it caught your attention. David, what's your story here?
8: Well, I guess this is sort of a consumer alert story, but it's crazy. Warning sent out as hundreds of oven doors are exploding without warning.
5: What?
8: Like, there, people, I'll play you some audio here. This dude is cooking something and apparently has his phone out, and he's, you know, listening to music, sort of talking to somebody, and then... his oven door just shattered.
5: The aliens are here.
8: So the Consumer Product Safety Commission has received 386 complaints about oven doors spontaneously exploding, sometimes even when the oven is turned off.
5: Whoa.
8: So 40 injuries have occurred from this defect, and of the complaints, you've got 263 of the products involved were Frigidaire, 63, GE, 35, Whirlpool, 15 of those LG, and 10 Samsung ovens.
7: You pick the glass out, that pie's still good.
8: All right.
5: I've never heard of that before.
7: I haven't either.
5: I know I'd ask you, David, but you're coughing through this whole thing.
8: Yeah, I'm not.
5: Have you ever heard of just an oven exploding?
8: No. Not like that.
7: No. A lot of times, you might have a gas leak or something that could cause that, but usually it's the whole wall that goes, too.
5: Well, it's not a recall in the actual oven.
7: No.
5: Oh, that's wild.
7: Wow.
5: All right, Scotty, what do you got for What's Your Story?
7: Nancy Mace introduced something. I didn't know much about this. A joint resolution proposing a constitutional amendment that requires representatives, senators, federal judges at every level, and all Senate-confirmed officers to be natural-born citizens. She said this is not complicated. If you held power in the American government, you should be a natural-born citizen in America. And she cited Ilhan Omar as a perfect example. Somebody trying to bring their stuff in, not a born citizen. And again, whether this goes anywhere, whether it fizzles out, I don't know.
8: No, it won't. She just wants the attention.
7: Well, and she's going to get it. She just got some.
5: Yeah, she did.
7: Thanks, Nancy, for giving me this. No, I don't. I mean, it's worth talking about. It's worth debating, I think.
5: Yeah.
7: I mean, you know, just because of where we are with some of these people. Yeah.
5: I think what you said, David, it'll probably go nowhere. But yeah, I think, you could make a point.
7: Bring attention to it anyway, if nothing else, and say, well, yeah, I agree with that.
5: Well, especially things are so different. And you think about the generation coming up. You can imagine how many people would just be offended by that.
7: Oh, yeah.
5: But then if you were to ask the question, well, can you do that in another country?
7: Right.
5: Well, no.
7: Well, assimilation used to be a part of becoming a citizen.
5: It was, yes.
7: And as we've seen many, many times over, it doesn't happen anymore.
5: For my story, here's a person that really didn't want the attention, but they got it now. And that's a landlord that was supposed to be collecting dead birds out of the attic from this tenant. Well, I'll tell you what. I'll just let Fox 2 Detroit tell the story, and then we can react as it goes. I am shocked of the video that they're actually showing on this.
10: Lord caught really making himself at home, a tenant's home, that is, in Westland. They called him over to do home repairs and instead caught him in the act with a woman. Fox News' Jessica Dukeneck is tracking this one for us tonight. She joins us live in our newsroom with more, and this one just gives you the heebie-jeebies.
11: Okay, you never know what you're walking into when you come into work here at Fox 2 Roop. Now, the tenants in Westland, they say that the tenant and his special little friend, they position themselves right in front of the security camera. We had to look at all that footage. Very clear what they're doing.
5: Well, yeah.
11: We paid a visit to that tenant to see what he had to say for himself.
5: Yeah, the landlord does not know there's a camera in there, a security camera. And I'm not joking. You see him, woman's on the couch, you can't see her, but you can tell he's like bending that, like on top, and all you see is this shoe. It's like heels up, man.
7: Oh, wow.
5: It's wild. Yes.
12: He walked back and forth through here naked. And
13: what did he do in the kitchen? I saw him come out with some kind of rag or something.
12: I don't know. Might have been trying to make a sandwich, but I don't know.
5: I think he made a sandwich. After he was done, he made a sandwich.
12: Well, he got hungry.
5: But he didn't even get dressed. The dude is walking around naked eating a sandwich. It's wild.
12: It's creepy.
14: Their landlord was supposed to be removing dead birds from the attic. Instead, he was giving a lesson on the birds and the bees.
5: There it is. Heels up.
13: So right now, we're kind of standing at the scene of the crime. Mm-hmm. What did you guys do? Did you clean before you...
12: Most definitely. My wife, she's germaphobic, so I had to most definitely clean it before she even stepped in anywhere in this house, period.
8: You don't have to be germaphobic to be we need a new couch.
7: No.
8: The landlord needs to buy us a new couch.
7: That went out on the curb the minute I got home. I saw that. Yeah.
5: Well, and we've made this commentary before. Like, if you're at a gym, some of the guys that just parade around.
7: Oh, yeah.
5: You would think you'd have to be, like, in great shape to be that proud. And it's like, not at all. This dude is not in great shape, I can tell you. I can't unsee it.
14: Allegedly happened Monday in Westland while Javon Crawford and his wife were in the hospital with his sick grandma. His wife started getting alerts from their security cameras on her phone.
12: She just pointed the phone to me and I seen him just doing what he was doing right here in our house.
13: Was it live?
12: It was live. Live footage.
13: Oh, my God.
5: Oh, dude.
12: Stamped and everything.
14: Bonnet down, legs up for about an hour.
7: For an hour?
5: Yes. Well, he got the sandwich, too, going. It's like a Costanza thing.
7: That's halftime. He got himself something to eat.
5: you know, your man's working hard. He's worth a deuce, apparently. So,
15: wondering, too, if this guy's done this before. He seems so comfortable.
12: Too comfortable. So I know for a fact that somebody that comfortable, what else could be done?
14: That landlord has some explaining to do. We tracked him to his Canton Township home. Is this you, naked in a tenant's home? What? The Crawfords have handed that X-rated film over to police.
5: And that's when the old landlord, he's like standing outside his garage. He like shakes his head no and just walks away. I mean, she's got brass to go up there. Is this you on this phone right here? Dude's like, ah.
15: How hard is it going to be next month to cut that check to him?
12: It's going to be hard. I'm gonna probably write some languages on the back of the check for him to transfer to him.
15: A little special memo.
12: Yeah, special memo. Yeah.
5: Yeah. And then they end the story.
11: Yeah, the landlord drove off. He would not commit to himself being in that video. Now, we did consult some prosecutors and defense attorneys. They're a little bit split on whether a crime was actually committed here. If there is one and police are investigating, it would probably be something like trespassing, which is a misdemeanor. But it's likely they have a civil matter on their hands for some kind of lease violation. Reporting live in the newsroom.
5: There you go.
8: Dang.
5: Well, Lee, man, you need to get him a new couch.
8: Absolutely.
5: That wasn't leather. I mean, upholstery, man.
8: Duh.
7: I mean, must probably feels like he's on vacation. You know, not at his place. He's somewhere else.
5: You're the landlord, dude.
7: Yeah, I know. But still, I mean, it's unfamiliar to you.
8: Oh, there's
7: yeah.
8: skid marks on the couch now. Yeah. What is this?
5: This is terrible.
7: You got a nicer couch than we do. Let's go over there.
5: Seems like that could have been Nimrod's in the news. It really could have been. But, yeah. But I was inundated today. See, I got Nimrod's coming up. Dude, you might get in a fight with your dad, but you don't throw feces at dad, do you?
7: No.
5: That's no good. Yeah, we'll get to that and a news update. Just a few right here.

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0: The Markley Van Camp and Robin Show. 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
2: More fraud charges coming down in Minnesota from the Department of Justice. They include the highest loss amount ever charged in a Medicaid case in Minnesota, ever. Okay, historic here. And the largest autism fraud scheme ever charged by the Department of Justice as well.
0: Wow. Well, at least you can say people are going to go to jail for this.
2: Yes, that's what it looks like. Fingers crossed.
1: Yeah, it looks like it anyway, yeah.
0: Seeing it, yes. All right, we got to get to Nimrods. Here we go.
3: When the going gets tough.
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4: I love the poorly educated.
0: All right. Nimrods in the News. We go to Florida. Alachua County. Boy, this was a domestic dispute that took an ugly turn. According to the arrest report, fight leading.

0: Dang.
1: Yes. Because, and by the way, the mom, body and face swollen, and according to the report, deputy noted a brown substance stuck in her father's hair alongside a bleeding bite mark.
2: Wow.
1: I know sometimes a kid could be disappointing, but this is like top level stuff.
0: Yeah.
1: Woo! Yeah. Exorcist. And that's Nimrod's in the news.
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12: 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From ABC News, I'm Dave Packer. More Republicans on Capitol Hill are raising objections to President Trump's $1.8 billion fund of taxpayer money that could give payouts to political allies who claim they were targeted by the Biden administration.
13: Acting Attorney General Todd Blanche scrambled to Capitol Hill, even suggesting that senators could claim money from the fund themselves. But sources tell us the meeting backfired spectacularly. Some Republican senators screaming at the acting attorney general, saying the president's fund could cost them the midterms. As things went downhill, Senate Republican leader John Thune abruptly canceling the planned immigration vote, sending everyone home for a week.
12: ABC's Mary Bruce, Cuba's government warning that any U.S. military action against the island nation will be met with fierce resistance. This after federal prosecutors handed down a murder indictment against Raul Castro for allegedly ordering the 1996 shoot down of two planes carrying humanitarian aid. Florida Republican Congressman Carlos Jimenez saying threats of resistance are empty.
14: Nicolas Maduro said the same thing, that it was going to, the United States was going to pay a heavy price if they ever went to get him. Well, we got him.
12: NASCAR legend Kyle Busch dead at 41.
15: Kyle Busch gets it done.
16: Kyle Busch was a giant in NASCAR. The two-time Cup champion was a winningest driver in history. His family had announced on Thursday he was undergoing treatment due to a severe illness and could not compete this weekend at Charlotte Motor Speedway. And then hours later, announced Busch had died suddenly at the age of 41. He raced just last week in Delaware. Busch is survived by his wife and two young children. Alex Stone, ABC News.
12: On a rainy afternoon here in New York, fans lining up outside.

0: The Ed Sullivan Theater, ahead of the final episode of The Late Show with Stephen Colbert. Sanjay Chhabra attended the first ever taping and was there for the last.
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0: The nation's weather experts share their predictions from the upcoming hurricane season with Dr. Neil Jacobs from NOAA, saying they expect below average activity.
4: 8 to 14 named storms with winds at or above 39 miles an hour. Of these, 3 to 6 hurricanes with winds at or above 74 miles an hour. And 1 to 3 major hurricanes, that's your category 3 to 5. With winds at or above 111 miles an hour.
0: The U.S. Surgeon General warning whether it's smartphones or computers or television, the country's kids should spend less time with screens. ABC's Sophie Flay.
5: According to that report, some children are spending more time on devices than they do sleeping or attending school. The Surgeon General calling the dangers of too much screen time an urgent public health issue. Surveys show most teens average 8 or more hours per day in front of screens. Experts say even toddlers are spending multiple hours a day in front of a screen, setting up potential mental health issues or poor developmental outcomes.
0: A new jobless number this week for the U.S. shows little change. ABC's Jim Ryan.
6: The Labor Department's weekly report on unemployment filings found 209,000 people submitting their initial applications in the week leading up to May 16th. That's 3,000 fewer than the week before. All told, about 7.4 million Americans are collecting unemployment.
0: Despite some midday volatility over oil prices, stocks rebounded back to finish the day at a new record for the Dow. Dave Packer, ABC News.
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13: 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Jamie Markley, David Van Camp, Scott Robbins. So what's next with Cuba? Yeah, what do you see happening?
14: I don't know. I think we may be going to, I guess, black bag the 90-whatever-year-old Raul Castro.

0: Yes. It's like 94.
1: Yeah. How hard is that guy to catch?
0: Right. Well, it depends on who he's got around him. He's not going to run too far.
1: Not very mobile, I wouldn't think, but...
0: Yeah. Well, this is over the 1996 shoot-down of two civilian aircraft operated by Brothers to the Rescue, killing four men, three U.S. citizens.
2: Yep.
0: And there's a ton of other stuff. Stephen Miller was on Fox last night, kind of laid out the whole thing with Cuba.
3: You had American planes, civilian planes, unarmed, running humanitarian missions in international waters, and Raul Castro and the Cuban communist military ordered them, shot from the sky, murdering our American brothers, and now today, finally, accountability is coming for Castro.
0: By the way, how many people in America know that? If you had to guess.
1: Not many.
2: Yeah, I don't. I think because that's it happened. What? It's 27 years ago.
1: 86. Yeah.
2: Yeah. This
0: 96.
1: 96. Yeah. Oh, I thought you said 86. Okay.
0: Yeah, 30 years ago.
1: Well, still. I mean, yeah. I didn't know. I'd forgotten about it.
0: But it's weird. You'll see some news reports.
1: Oh, yeah, that's right.
0: And they're talking about it, but they're not highlighting it that much. But anyway, Miller goes on.
3: A very important point about Cuba, which many Americans also may not realize but need to know. Cuba, positioned just a 45-minute flight from American shores, has been a staging ground for America's adversaries for decades. It is the last outpost of communism. It is the last outpost of the Cold War. American presidents for generations have tried to deal with the problem, the threat of this communist foothold just miles away from America's shores. And President Trump, through his leadership and his vision, has brought us closer than ever to the day when Cuba will be free and when Cuba will no longer be a threat to America, but Cuba will be a friend and partner to America, which is essential for our national security.
0: So what do you think? Essential?
1: Is that I would think so, yeah. I mean, I buy that, yes.
2: I mean, I think it's one of those things that, yeah, it'd be nice to get done instead of, you know, placating the communist regime like what Obama tried to do. And
0: yes.
2: That, it's sort of like, okay, let's try to take this down. We got a lot of irons in the fire, though, right now. And so Cuba is not the top of my priority list.
0: Yeah.
1: There's so much else going on.
0: I know. It feels like the administration feels like they can tackle it while they're doing the other stuff. Venezuela, doing.
1: I like people to solve something and then move on to the next thing.
0: Yeah.
1: You have three or four things out here, you know.
0: So you got Iran still out there.
1: Oh, yeah.
0: And you're like, let's get that done before you mess with Cuba.
1: Yeah, which, by the way, the Iran thing affects domestically because of gas prices, food prices, inflation.
2: I do feel like he's going against the concept of the Dave Ramsey debt snowball, you know.
1: Yes.
2: Let's go grab Nicolas Maduro. That's the little guy. Tackle the little card credit card debt first.
0: Yes.
2: Then maybe move on to Cuba. Then tackle Iran.
1: Right.
2: Kind of went out of order there, but all right.
0: Yeah. Well, I think they were saying that. Well, we couldn't wait anymore. Yeah. With Iran.
1: Oh, I that's what they said. Yes, I believe that. Yeah.
0: Trump was asked about Cuba yesterday.
4: We have Cuba on our mind. Very important. Been a lot of problem for a lot of years. And this was a big, I think it was a very big moment for people that, not only Cuban Americans, but people that came from Cuba that want to go back to Cuba, people that want to see their family in Cuba. I think this is a very big day, very important day.
0: Yeah. Well, there are a lot of Cuban Americans that were thrilled.
2: Yes. Oh, for sure.
0: With it. So... That's big story out there. You've got an update on some fraud, David?
2: Oh, yeah. Well, the Justice Department, also Health and Human Services, Secretary RFK Jr. announcing a major fraud bust in Minnesota. It is the largest autism fraud bust in U.S. history. Again, out of Minnesota now. Two people arrested. Here's RFK Jr. talking about it.
5: Today's arrests represent the largest autism fraud bust in American history. This was not a paperwork error. It was not a technical violation. This was organized threat, organized theft that exploited the most vulnerable children in America.
0: He can't help
5: deceive family.
1: I know.
2: All right.
1: I know. It's fine. I just...
0: You wince.
1: A little bit, because it's just hard. keep wanting to do that all the time.
0: He can't help it.
1: I know he can't help it. And I'm listening.
0: And you're tired of me saying he can't help it.
1: I know. I mean, I know he can't help it. And I'm really not making fun. I'm just a natural reaction I have when I hear him talk. I want to clear my throat.
0: Okay. All right.
1: That's all. I mean,
0: there's more, isn't there, David?
2: Oh, there is more, yeah.
1: Oh, I can't wait.
5: Okay. Police stole taxpayer dollars meant to help children with autism access legitimate care and support. Investigators uncovered brazen schemes that billed taxpayers for non-existent services, fraudulent diagnoses, and fake care, while criminals enrich themselves at public expense. Every fraudulent autism diagnosis steals time, care, and resources from the children for whom this program was denied and who desperately need this care. Families with autistic children already face enormous challenges navigating therapies, specialists, and support systems. Fraud makes those barriers even
0: How much
5: steeper.
0: More, David? Scott's America's losing it.
2: Yeah, we got like 40 seconds.
0: Left?
2: Yeah.
0: Oh, goodness. This is the longest clip we've had.
1: Okay.
0: Go ahead.
1: Go.
5: Facing a real autism crisis. Today, approximately one in every 31 children is diagnosed with autism spectrum disorder. Medicaid finances a significant share of autism-related services nationwide, and spending has risen dramatically over the last decade, and a lot of that spending is because of fraud. When criminals exploit these programs, taxpayers lose billions, and vulnerable children lose their access to care. Healthcare fraud now costs the United States tens of billions of dollars every year. Some estimates place the broader cost of healthcare fraud and improper payments at $100 billion annually.
0: Okay.
2: And there's about 30 seconds more left.
1: No, there's not. Don't.
0: Well, David's coughing through part of it. He can turn his mic off because David's struggling with his own voice today.
2: Yeah.
0: I think may have been trolling you just a tad bit there, Scott.
2: Yes.
0: With that long a clip. But you get what he's talking about.
1: Yeah, kind of, sort of, I think. Yeah, fraud. Massive amounts of fraud.
0: People that need help.
1: Aren't getting it. And the fraudsters are taking it all. Yeah, I got it.
0: Isn't that like another level of evil?
2: It is, yeah. If you're stealing from special needs children, that's like...
0: Dude.
2: That's evil, man.
0: Yes, that's the point. Wow.
1: Yeah.
0: Yes, they need to do a lot of time. We'll just put it that way. Just despicable.
1: I mean, you know there's fraud out there.
0: Yes.
1: But naively, you don't ever think about numbers that we've seen. You don't even think about that. You think, well, a few thousand here or there, probably. You know,
0: but not like this.
1: But 20 million, 40 million, 100 million. It's crazy.
0: Yes. Speaking of fraud, kind of like fraud. I was not familiar with this until I read this story from Real Clear Education. As far as college grades and way too many A's, like A's are awarded too much. Did you know this was a right-wing conspiracy?
2: What?
0: You ever heard that before?
1: No. Uh-uh.
2: Hmm.
0: Okay. So for years, when people would talk about, hey, the standards have changed at universities, mm-hmm. and they're just like handing out A's like crazy now, and it's insane. People would say that's a right-wing myth. And apparently this has been going on for years. Because in the early 1960s, 15% of all college grades nationwide were A's. Today, A's constitute nearly 50% of all grades.
2: Dang.
0: I couldn't believe that.
1: Where were they when I needed them?
0: No kidding.
1: Man.
0: Well, you didn't go to college.
1: No, but I'd taken it through high school, too.
0: Huh?
1: Yeah.
0: Again, what was it? A 2002 essay from education commentator Alfie Cohn. The dangerous myth of grade inflation argued that this entire issue is ideologically driven. The crusade against it, he said, is led by conservative individuals and organizations and right-wing media. And this has been talked about for years. I was unfamiliar with it. However, Harvard itself has now stepped forward in a recent report revealing that A's account for more than half and in many courses upwards of 60% of all grades awarded at Harvard.
1: Holy cow.
2: Yeah, that doesn't seem right.
0: Not at all. So once a rare mark of excellence has become the default. And so they're actually admitting this is a problem. And saying, okay, we need to vote on this to have, like, standards that only a certain amount can get A's.
2: But then when you have your DEI programs in place and you're noticing that people who really basically got in over potentially more qualified students, but they got in because of the color of their skin.
0: Which Harvard has done.
2: If they're not, you know, excelling at a rate that's suitable to the people who are, you know, on the board of trustees or people who are monitoring equity in the university, suddenly it becomes racist.
0: Yes. Why they're gonna be voting on it. Like, should we do this or not?
1: Can you bet on A's at Poly Market?
0: I bet you can bet on
1: I'm just saying, you know, get some malfeasance going on all over the place.
0: Yeah, no kidding. So, man, oh man, the whole thing with higher education, the more you dig in. Well, we just had the story, what was it, this week or last week? It was Yale and it was UCLA with the medical school.
1: Right.
2: Yeah.
0: And the DEI stuff. And again, students that shouldn't be in it. But for, I guess, rich white liberals to feel good about themselves, that's what they do.
2: Mm-hmm.
0: Wow. Something else I happened to see. This was sort of a feel-good story, at least for me. And part of this is a video. Because when you actually see it, you're like, this is one of the sweetest things I've seen. And that was this 99-year-old woman breaking the record for crowd surfing. Did you hear anything about this?
1: I did not.
0: This was at the Rock the Country Fest in Texas during Brantley Gilbert's set. 99-year-old woman, and they bring her out. Now, they put her, it's like on a stretcher, and they send her out in the crowd, and everybody's like going nuts and passing her along. It was really a cool thing.
6: Who in here is going to become the oldest woman to crowd surf? That was awesome.
0: And then they bring her up on stage, and they're all chanting her name.
1: Nice.
0: Isn't that fun?
1: Yeah.
0: One of those big fests, that would be a lot of fun to go visit over the summer. Something else, I got to ask you, Scott, because it's been taken over, Major League ballparks. We're planning on going to some games. It started in St. Louis.
1: I know what you're saying. Yeah.
0: Tarps off, shirts off. Oh, you going shirts off this summer?
1: Hell no.
0: Wait, we got to get to that
1: Nobody
0: story.
1: Nobody wants to see that.
0: And the five stories we're watching today coming up.

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6: 20 years ago, the average attention span was about 2.5 minutes. Today, it's just 47 seconds. Pretty disconcerting. That's according to new research out of UC Irvine. But really, this isn't our fault, at least not entirely. We can blame technology and the world around us. Attention, it turns out, is not an unlimited resource. You only have so much of it to give. Start paying more attention to what times of the day you seem to be at your mental peak. Try to knock out the more complicated stuff during that time. It's also important to take breaks every so often so you can more easily lock in when you're trying to concentrate. One expert said, even trying to visualize where you want to end your day with everything all wrapped up or with tons left to do. That can act as a real motivator. I'm Dr. Sanjay Gupta, helping you live a better life.
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0: The Markley Van Camp and Robbins Show. Jamie Markley, David Van Camp, Scott Robbins, and the five stories we're watching today.
1: One, two, three, four, five. All right, number five, more fraud charges coming down. They include the highest loss amount ever charged in a Medicaid case in Minnesota, and also the largest autism fraud scheme ever charged by the Department of Justice. Number four, meanwhile, the Democrats' autopsy of the 2024 election has been released. The DNC chair, Ken Martin, said that this isn't good. This is not a good report, and I actually agree with him. I just wish they would have been honest about why they weren't going to release it from the jump, saying this is garbage work. There's just flat-out lies and misrepresentations in it.
0: Well, actually, that really represents the Democrats as their true essence.
1: Yeah, it does. Number three, an Air France flight from Paris to Detroit was forced to divert to Montreal due to flight restrictions linked to the Ebola outbreak. One of the passengers was from the Democratic Republic of Congo. Number two, Ebola. Thank you.
0: Yeah.
1: Number two, President Trump, he set up this settlement with the IRS over his leaked tax returns, if you remember all that.
0: Yes.
1: And started a big weaponization fund that would supposedly help victims of lawfare or people who were targeted by the Biden administration. The top Republican in the Senate, John Thune, is taking his ball and going home. Literally no more business until June. Because they're...

0: They're butthurt over that and the Paxton endorsement and all this other stuff. So,
1: well, keep it up.
2: Yeah, no kidding.
1: You'll be next.
0: Yep. Yeah. No more business until June, and the House is like, well, without the Senate, what are we going to do? All right, I guess we'll be back in June. And number one, two senior Iranian sources tell Reuters that the Supreme Leader has ordered that the country's stockpile of near weapons grade uranium must stay inside Iran. Those are the top five stories that we're watching today. 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
1: Okay. Big trend in Major League Baseball, Scott.
2: I have been hearing about this, yeah.
1: The tarps off trend.
2: Yep.
1: Where dudes, a lot of times younger dudes, taking their shirts off at the game. It all started in St. Louis this last Friday night. And then I don't know if you knew the part where the manager, Ollie Mormal.
2: Yeah.
1: He's like, I love it. And then he paid for a bunch of guys to come back the next night.
2: Yeah.
1: It's kind of a cool thing.
3: Whoever started that in right field, I'll do whatever I need to do to make sure they come every game. Because that was awesome. Not only them, but everybody that showed up today. That was a fun environment. It's awesome. And it creates an environment where it's not only filling this place up, it's making it a tough place for other teams to come in and play.
1: Yeah, so the whole section where it's a party happening, you take off your shirt, twirl around your head, then there's some chants going on, and it's fun.
0: Yeah.
2: Been doing that at Wrigley Field for 40 years.
0: They ought to have gender equity there. That'll really give you
2: a home field advantage. Well, they're talking about distraction. Yeah. Holy cow. Yeah.
1: You're trying to say this started at Wrigley?
2: I'm just saying they've been doing it there for a long time. Guys taking
1: their shirts
2: off.
1: Sounds like a butthurt Cub fan.
2: Well, no, I like it. Whatever. You want to have fun? Go ahead. That's fine by me.
1: This is the Markley, Van Camp, and Robin show.
2: If I were still boozing, I probably would. But I'm not.
1: You're going to some games.
2: Yeah, but I don't booze.
1: So I'm going to a game. Why not?
2: I'm not taking my shot. Well, for me to be able to do that, no way. I'd have to be hammered.
1: It spread to Detroit, Tampa Bay, Philadelphia, Seattle, Anaheim.
2: Yeah, these guys started something. Yeah.
1: Yeah.
2: Were they that bored at the Cardinal game that they did that? Or
1: no, it was young guys.
2: Yeah.
1: From Stephen F. Austin State University. They came in for the game, and they were just having fun.
0: All the way from Nacogdoches?
2: I guess, yeah.
1: Yeah.
0: Oh.
1: And then, it just spread throughout the ballpark.
2: Oh, there you go.
1: Yeah. Well, you hate the Cardinals so much. Gee whiz.
2: I don't hate the Cardinals.
1: You do.
2: I just am like, okay, that's fine. Ollie wants to pay for it. If he thinks that's the difference maker, okay.

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2: Starring Alice Faye and Phil Harris. 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
8: From the Davis Oil Company studios, this is Markley Van Camp and Robbins on WKBK. 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Jamie Markley, David Van Camp, Scott Robbins, the Robbins trifecta. Coming up in just a few, his top three stories. News update, David Van Camp.
9: Well, you know, Tim Walz, the governor of Minnesota, has been saying, hey, I'm the first one who wants to, like, root out fraud, okay, in the state of Minnesota. All right?
8: Where were you a couple years ago?
9: Why are you suggesting that I might have something to do with it, or at least have something to do with, turning a blind eye? Or anybody in the state, for that matter. We care about public integrity and trust. Well, the Justice Department was announcing today a massive fraud bust, including autism fraud, Medicaid fraud. And, Assistant AG Colin McDonald was asked about cooperation from locals. Because obviously, you heard Tampon Tim. He wants to get to the bottom of this more than anybody else.
10: Of course he does.
11: To make this work happen and to do it really well requires very good partnerships with local law enforcement, with local prosecutors. That's what will really solve this national problem, is people setting aside ego and agenda and deciding, you know what, we're actually going to do the right thing. That's what is going to be required across the country for this to work. Has the cooperation from the Minnesota individuals met that standard? No, it has not. It's fallen significantly short of the standard that we are seeking to set in terms of what a strong state and federal partnership looks like.
8: Doesn't look like he was doing his part there.
12: No.
8: Yeah.
12: He's terrible.
8: He is terrible.
12: Just terrible.
9: Part of it, not even looking at Tim Walz, but just people within the state. Because you've had so many whistleblowers coming out and saying, yeah, I was raising red flags about this years ago, and I was told to hush. I think it's probably good that you don't have a lot of state cooperation in Minnesota right now, because there would be a lot of people getting very friendly with their paper shredder in their office.
10: No kidding.
12: Yeah.
10: No, it is. It was like whistleblower after whistleblower. Hey, there's something going on here. Shush, shush. You don't be talking about that. I mean, I'm almost hesitant to put fuel on this fire, because you've brought this story up a couple of times, Scott, that the NAACP is encouraging black athletes to boycott SEC schools.
12: Oh, it makes me crazy.
10: Yeah. Well, there's someone that says that's a great idea. That would be one Sonny Hostin from the ABC News division of The View.
12: Yeah, why should they have an opportunity like you in your gated community you live in, you hack?
10: Well, people have also pointed out that, you know, her ancestors moved to Puerto Rico so they could buy more slaves after slavery was made illegal in Europe.
9: Yeah, well,
10: there is that.
12: There's that.
10: Do you want the take?
12: Yes.
10: Okay.
13: I think that there has to be strategy. I mean, you know, athletes have been involved in protests and politics for a long time.
14: Yeah.
13: Remember the Olympics, and you had Carlos, and you had Muhammad Ali. But these were athletes that were established already.
14: Mm-hmm.
13: These college athletes stand to get a free education. They stand to make money because of the NIL now. And so I think it is asking a lot.
9: She'd say,
13: but, I think it's economic damage and economic harm has long time been a very effective tool in the civil rights
9: movement. Yeah. You know what? If like five players decide they're not going to go to like Bama or LSU or Mizzou or whatever, you know what those schools will do? They'll find the next guy.
10: Of course.
9: And I don't know. I just look at it through the lens of like, if you can't get mass walkouts in NCAA women's events when there's a dude on a team,
10: right,
9: you really think you're going to get a bunch of football players who are looking at NIL money, mm-hmm. who are looking at potentially going pro someday, you really think you're going to get them to walk away over congressional maps?
10: Yeah, because the Supreme Court ended racial gerrymandering?
9: Yeah.
12: Why would you recommend that these athletes do what you're asking them to do, hurting themselves? Why would you do that? To sacrifice for what? Congressional maps, as you said?
10: Well, they're trying to make them believe that they are trying to take away the votes of black people.
12: But this guy's going to give me $800,000 a year to go play football. Sorry.
10: Yes, but isn't it worth it?
12: I want money like you got money. I want that kind of money.
10: Right.
12: Sonny.
10: Yeah. It's something for somebody like
12: that
10: to come out
12: and
10: say that.
12: Brutal. Man, I mean, she's just the king. She's the queen of the flaming takes, though.
10: Oh.
12: I mean, she's overtaken Whoopi.
10: You know what? You may have something there.
12: Yeah, she's become the go-to for the out-of-control takes.
10: That could be. All right, you ready for your big three stories?
12: Let's go.
10: Casey's ready. Let's go.
15: Are you ready?
16: One, two,
15: it's the three most important news stories of the day.
17: I hit the trifecta.
15: Well, at least according to Scott Robbins. It's the trifecta on the Markley, Van Camp, and Robbins Show.
10: Every day about this time, Scott Robbins' top three stories, helped by his hero.
18: I'm Casey Kasem.
12: Well, Mr. Kasem, enjoying the day?
18: Yeah.
12: Okay, good.
18: I'm ready.
12: Been out by the pool.
18: Three.
12: Okay.
9: Number three, another detransitioner has won a settlement.
12: Yeah, this story. A woman who had her breast removed after identifying as non-binaries reached a confidential settlement after suing her mental health providers for $3.5 million. Camilla Kiefel, 36, filed a malpractice lawsuit against two Oregon therapists whom she alleges inappropriately approved her for surgery after a very brief telemedicine session. Despite her history of mental health diagnosis that included trauma, depression, suicidal tendencies, and ADHD.
10: So he's had all this for years.
12: Yes.
10: One.
12: Two.
10: And one call.
12: Two calls.
10: Two calls.
12: Two telecalls, about 45 minutes each.
10: And then, absolutely.
12: Rubber stamped for the surgery.
10: Wow.
12: She underwent a double mastectomy, August of 2020, based on two referral letters for surgery from Amy Ruff, a licensed clinical social worker, and Mara Burmeister, a licensed professional counselor. The complaint was filed in 2022, also names the respective employers. The complaint alleged that she was approved for the surgery after those Zoom sessions. However, she says the surgery did not solve her gender distress. and she detransitioned less than 2 years later. But she did say the surgery left her with the lasting physical health complications and emotional and psychological harm. Her complaint brings claims of professional malpractice, intentional infliction of emotional distress, and fraud. And they settled. We don't know the amount they settled for, but, you know, the thing is with this, too, I mean, when is insurance going to stop insuring these doctors?
10: That's a good question.
12: I mean, man.
9: I think it's going to have to snowball into a real
12: probably,
9: movement.
12: Probably, yeah.
10: Okay, so you're talking about a licensed...
12: Yes.
10: One, being a therapist.
12: Yes.
10: The other, a licensed social worker.
12: Yes.
10: Two separate calls, but not even the same person, not even the same professional. Uh-huh. And from that, yep.
12: Both came to the same conclusion. Yeah, with the doctors, of course.
10: Holy crap, man.
12: I mean, it's something.
10: Wow.
14: Now, on with the countdown.
12: And again, these are the stories you don't hear. It's like, well, you know, if you don't do this, here's what's going to happen.
10: Yeah.
12: Okay.
10: The Scott Robbins trifecta, top three of the day, up to number
14: two.
9: Number two, an elderly couple scammed by an imposter, then found dead.
12: Yeah.
10: Oh, gosh.
12: Elderly California couple found dead inside their country club home had reportedly been caught in a very disturbing online involving someone posing as Tom Selleck before their deaths. Donald Whitaker, 80, and his wife Karen, 79, discovered with traumatic injuries inside their home.
10: Oh, gosh.
12: Authorities have not revealed how the couple was killed. No arrests have been made as of yet. Soon after, someone claiming to be a Hollywood star contacted her with a text message. They found her phone number, and the text message said that they were Tom Selleck and that he needed money. She started giving him money. She was living and breathing this part of her life, was constantly texting every single day between her and whom she thought was Tom Selleck. Now, people came into her home and said, hey, this isn't Tom Selleck. You got to stop doing this. They took away charge cards. They took away all the other means of finance from her. But she found ways to continue to pay this guy.
10: Oh, man.
12: So I don't know if the payment stopped, and that's when they were killed. I don't know the surroundings by it. But, man, there's a special place in hell if you're taking advantage of people, old people like that.
10: Golly.
12: Stealing all their money.
10: Where do you find these stories today,
12: well,
10: man? Gloom and Despair Day?
12: Yeah, gloomanddespair.com. Yeah.
10: Man.
14: And the countdown continues.
10: Scott Robbins trifecta, top three of the day.
14: And finally, one.
9: And more death. Well, at least I think this was a miscommunication.
12: Really.
9: But yeah, UK radio station announced that King Charles was dead.
12: Yeah, King Charles was mistakenly declared dead by a UK radio station yesterday in a shocking on-air blunder. Their words, not mine. People were listening to this and were just stunned. Radio Caroline, which broadcasts across parts of England, accidentally triggered the death of a monarch protocol due to what station bosses later described as a computer error. Regularly programming abruptly stopped before presenters announced the normal broadcast had been suspended following the death of King Charles. Then there was like, God save the Queen, and then 10 minutes of dead air.
10: Oh my gosh.
12: This is Radio Caroline. We have suspended our normal programming until further notice as a mark of respect following the passing of His Majesty King Charles II. This is Radio Caroline. His Majesty King Charles II has passed away. And as a mark of our impact and respect, we will now play God Save the Queen. And they did. Now, they went on later and said, hey, this was not our fault. This was a computer malfunction.
10: You believe that?
12: And they said it was in the main studio.
10: Hmm.
12: The death of a monarch procedure, they say, which all UK stations hold in readiness, while hoping never to require it, accidentally activated, mistakenly announcing that he was dead.
10: Boy, oh boy.
12: And I want to say, just for the record, I was nowhere near that control board.
10: Yes.
12: In the UK when this happened, okay? I had nothing to do with it.
10: Yeah. I was trying to figure out how it happened, and all I could think about was the Hantavirus prank from a few weeks back that David masterminded.
12: It could happen, yeah.
10: You know, with this, you know, it looked real, like a press release from a hospital about it.
12: Yes.
10: And then through, you know, we just kept ramping it up. This was all off air.
12: Yeah.
10: To the point where you thought we were going to actually have to go to the hospital and get tested.
12: Well, we had to be there by 5 o'clock.
10: That's what it said. Yeah.
12: And we're going to take the whole Hee-Haw gang over, I guess.
10: That's what I had said.
12: And then I ran into the newsroom, and I was like yelling at them, like, you got to go on with this.
10: And so, they went into a newscast. We didn't know what was going to happen. Yeah, we thought maybe it was going to happen.
12: And then you had to run in there and tell them it's a joke.
10: Yes, they were all laughing hysterically.
12: Because I gave them the press release, which looked very official. Thank you, David Van Camp.
10: Yeah. And we have the clip of you figuring out at that point where
12: this is how it can happen. See how things happen?
16: Any of it? No. None of this is true. Did those guys know about that?
17: Yeah. When I went to get a drink of water, I had to tell them because I knew you already told them.
16: This is fake too.
10: Yes,
12: everything is fake.
10: Yeah, that was fake. Yeah,
12: everything is fake.
16: What the?
10: Yeah,
12: I know everything is fake.
10: People are surprised you have such a colorful vocabulary.
12: Well, I know
16: you faked this OSF release.
12: Yeah.
16: Yes, I faked it. Pretty good fake.
12: And I was so frustrated by that point because I thought I'd screwed up the whole thing.
10: Yeah.
12: I thought, oh, man, they're going to lead the newscast with this.
9: You weren't alone. I was panicked that they were actually going to go on, like, the bottom of the hour news.
10: There
19: you have it.
10: Yeah.
12: You guys are the best liars on the planet.
10: Thank you. Appreciate that. A transgender witch wants to be in the nude. That in Nimrod's in the News. You don't want to miss that one coming up.
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0: The Markley Van Camp and Robin Show. 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
1: It is amazing that the Democrat Party commissions this autopsy of 2024, pays money for it, yes, looks at it, realizes it's garbage because there's nothing about Joe Biden and what happened in the debate, nothing about Kamala Harris getting the nomination without any kind of primary process, nothing. And then instead of just putting it out and saying, by the way, we think this is garbage, they lie about it.
0: Well, one thing finally makes sense.
2: What's that?
0: Why Kamala Harris was saying, yes, put it out.
1: Yeah.
0: Put it out there.
1: Well,
0: because a lot of people were thinking, you don't want it out there if it's a real autopsy.
1: No.
0: Because you were a terrible candidate.
2: Well, yep.
1: The autopsy really blames the White House for not supporting Kamala Harris. That's
0: unreal. Well, they wanted her out. They were hamstrung.
2: They didn't have a choice.
0: I know, but they didn't even want her as vice president.
2: No.
0: Wow. Okay, we got to get the Nimrod. Here we go.
4: When the going gets tough.
5: Damn it, this is too hard.
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5: I love the poorly educated.
0: All right. Nimrods in the News. Sometimes in Nimrods, you got, well, people that aren't bad people. They just do stupid things, and you have a little fun. And then you have truly evil people. That would be this person.
2: Yeah.
0: Then I have an idea of what you think would be proper punishment for someone like this. This is a twisted transgender pedophile, this story in the New York Post, demanding his women's prison allow him to conduct Wiccan rituals in the nude in the prison yard.
2: Oh, no.
0: This is Marina Voles, 37, real name Matthew, serving a 25-year sentence at the Edna Mahan Correctional Facility for women in Clinton, New Jersey. Because in New Jersey, was that year, was that 2021, when they started allowing biological dudes in the women's prison because of the lawsuit with the ACLU? Mm-hmm. Well, this person is now suing the New Jersey Department of Corrections and head of religious services, Dr. Joy Lynch, for religious discrimination, alleging he was denied access to religious items.
2: Oh, boy.
0: And the ability to worship on Wiccan holy days, and also religious accommodation, the ability to conduct Wiccan ritual skyclad, which is the Wiccan term for nude, in the prison yard. Okay. This person is in

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5: From ABC News, I'm Dave Packer. The president's acting attorney general sent to Capitol Hill for damage control as a growing number of Republicans object to President Trump's $1.8 billion fund of taxpayer money that could give payouts to political allies who claim that they were targeted by the Biden administration, including January 6 rioters. It didn't go well.
6: Republicans demanding answers or they won't approve more funding for the president's immigration crackdown. Acting Attorney General Todd Blanche scrambled to Capitol Hill, even suggesting that senators could claim money from the fund themselves. But sources tell us the meeting backfired spectacularly. Some Republican senators screaming at the acting attorney general, saying the president's fund could cost them the midterms.
5: ABC's Mary Bruce. And tonight we're hearing from former Republican leader Senator Mitch McConnell, saying in a written statement, quote, "So the nation's top law enforcement official is asking for a slush fund to pay people who assault cops? Utterly stupid, morally wrong. Take your pick." House Republicans pulled a vote on an Iran War Powers resolution that members were slated to vote on tonight. Sources telling ABC News a vote was scrapped at the last minute due to attendance issues on the GOP side. Hurricane forecasters with the National Weather Service are expecting a below-average Atlantic hurricane season this year. Lead hurricane season forecaster Matt Rosenkrantz.
7: So our forecast for 8 to 14, when average is 14, right? So we're at or below that average for named storms. And for hurricanes, it's 7. And our forecast is this year is 3 to 6.
5: The season runs from June 1st through November 30th. And in San Diego today, more than 2,000 people gathered to mourn the three victims of Monday's shooting outside the Islamic Center, including staff who delayed two suspected teenage attackers and prevented further bloodshed inside the center at a time when children were at the school. Record close on Wall Street for the Dow today, up 276 points. 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
5: That was a pretty interesting conversation about vapes and vape products. We've come a long way from your uncle taking asking you to take money off the nightstand and go over to the local pharmacy and buy yourself a pack of buy me a pack of Marlboro Reds and buy yourself some baseball cards while you're at it. Yes, that happened to me. I was trying to figure out how old I was when that happened to me. Maybe I was seven, maybe eight. Wasn't six. Maybe I was seven. But I remember vividly. Hey, McGraw, go. I got some money on my dresser over there. Why don't you go take some money? Go get me some Marlboro Reds and get yourself a pack of baseball cards. And I was more than happy to do it. You had to cross the street and everything, and the pharmacy sold it to you. The pharmacy was selling Marlboro Reds to a seven-year-old because, of course, I wasn't buying it for myself. I was buying the baseball cards for myself, and I was buying the Marlboro Reds for my uncle. My godfather. What a story. All right. That's going to do it for hour number one. Stay right there. We got lots more to get to. Hey, a heartwarming story next hour about a bunch of Americans who go down to Mexico who try and counsel Mexican gang members to give up the gang lifestyle and take a different path. Plus, Bill Cleveland, Bill on the Road. Where is he in this crazy mixed up world? We'll check in with him next hour as well. And then, of course, it's open phones. Is it the start of the Memorial Day weekend? A lot of people are starting to take their foot off the gas pedal and slow down. So thanks for joining us. Our executive director is Alex Hinton. Our engineer tonight is Richard Good. I'm McGraw-Millhaven. This is America at Night on Westwood One.
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3: From ABC News, I'm Dave Packer. A growing number of Republicans on Capitol Hill are raising objections to President Trump's $1.8 billion fund of taxpayer money that could give payouts to political allies who claim they were targeted by the Biden administration. That's a group that could include January 6th Capitol rioters. ABC's Mary Bruce.
4: Acting Attorney General Todd Blanche scrambled to Capitol Hill, even suggesting that senators could claim money from the fund themselves. But sources tell us the meeting backfired spectacularly. Some Republican senators screaming at the acting attorney general, saying the president's fund could cost them the midterms. As things went downhill, Senate Republican leader John Thune abruptly canceling the planned immigration vote, sending everyone home for a week.
3: Outrage from congressional Democrats after House Republicans pulled a vote on an Iran War Powers resolution that members were slated to vote on Thursday. Sources say the vote was scrapped at the last minute due to attendance issues on the GOP side. House Rules Committee Chair Democrat Jim McGovern.
5: Gas prices are through the roof. People can't afford their groceries. Is that why you're pulling it? You guys don't have the guts for the ball.
6: The House will be in order. This House will be in order.
3: Race fans in shock. NASCAR legend Kyle Busch has died.
7: Kyle Busch gets it done.
8: Kyle Busch was a giant in NASCAR. The two-time Cup champion was a winningest driver in history. His family had announced on Thursday he was undergoing treatment due to a severe illness and could not compete this weekend at Charlotte Motor Speedway. And then hours later, announced Busch had died suddenly at the age of 41. He raced just last week in Delaware. Busch is survived by his wife and two young children. Alex Stone, ABC News.
3: With 40 seconds left on the countdown clock, the 12th flight, SpaceX's Starship test flight, scrubbed Thursday due to a mechanical issue. 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
3: Amidst the current outbreak of the Ebola virus, U.S. health officials unveil new travel rules for air passengers entering the country. ABC's Steve Osunsumi has more from Atlanta.
11: The U.S. is now denying entry to anyone without a U.S. passport who has recently traveled through these affected regions. And any American who is coming home from these same places is now required to fly into Washington Dulles Airport. Well, they will be screened by the CDC.
3: A federal judge dismissed charges against a former assistant principal in Virginia who was on trial for failing to act to protect a teacher against a six-year-old student. ABC News Chief Justice Correspondent Pierre Thomas has more.
12: A former assistant principal in tears after a judge dismissed all criminal charges against her stemming from the 2023 shooting of a teacher by a six-year-old student.

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7: All right, let's go to those phones that people are yapping about. 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
8: I want to talk to you tonight about a friend of mine. Okay. 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His name is Alex Sanchez. Alex used to be a high-ranking Maricel Matruca leader.

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10: All right, that's going to do it for us. We are officially out of time. Stick around tomorrow night. Speaking of the Indianapolis 500, we're going to have a couple of guests because the Indianapolis 500 it comes your way on Sunday. So we're going to have a couple of guests to talk about the historic nature of the race and what it all means. And people who are love the race will enjoy. People who don't know about the race will learn something about it. So that's the plan for tomorrow night. And, of course, we'll have the latest with news and commentary and phone calls and text messages and all of that. Our guests tonight, want to give a special shout-out to our guests who were nice enough to join us. Mitch Zeller, former director of the FDA Center for Tobacco Products, News Nation's Rich McHugh. We also had Bill Cleveland from Bill on the Road. And Greg Harris from the organization called Counteract. So all of that, thanks for them for joining us tonight. And thanks for the phone calls and thanks for the texts. Our executive director tonight is Alex Hinton. Our engineer tonight is Richard Good. I'm McGraw-Millhaven. This is America at Night on Westwood One. Have a good night, everybody.

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4: From ABC News, I'm Dave Backer. A growing number of Republicans on Capitol Hill are raising objections to President Trump's $1.8 billion fund of taxpayer money that could give payouts to political allies who claim they were targeted by the Biden administration. That's a group that could include January 6th Capitol rioters. ABC's Mary Bruce.
5: Acting Attorney General Todd Blanche scrambled to Capitol Hill, even suggesting that senators could claim money from the fund themselves. But sources tell us the meeting backfired spectacularly. Some Republican senators screaming at the acting attorney general, saying the president's fund could cost them the midterms. As things went downhill, Senate Republican leader John Thune abruptly canceling the planned immigration vote, sending everyone home for a week.
4: Outrage from congressional Democrats after House Republicans pulled a vote on an Iran war powers resolution that members were slated to vote on Thursday. Sources say the vote was scrapped at the last minute due to attendance issues on the GOP side. House Rules Committee Chair Democrat Jim McGovern.
6: Gas prices are through the roof. People can't afford their groceries. Is that why you're pulling it? You guys don't have the guts or the balls.
7: The House will be in order. This House will be in order.
4: Race fans in shock. NASCAR legend Kyle Busch has died.
8: Kyle Busch gets it done.
9: Kyle Busch was a giant in NASCAR. The two-time Cup champion was a winningest driver in history. His family had announced on Thursday he was undergoing treatment due to a severe illness and could not compete this weekend at Charlotte Motor Speedway. And then hours later, announced Busch had died suddenly at the age of 41. He raced just last week in Delaware. Busch is survived by his wife and two young children. Alex Stone, ABC News.
4: With 40 seconds left on the countdown clock, the 12th flight, SpaceX's Starship test flight, scrubbed Thursday due to a mechanical issue. 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
12: Amidst the current outbreak of the Ebola virus, U.S. health officials unveil new travel rules for air passengers entering the country. ABC's Steve Osunsami has more from Atlanta.
13: The U.S. is now denying entry to anyone without a U.S. passport who has recently traveled through these affected regions. And any American who is coming home from these same places is now required to fly into Washington Dulles Airport. Well, they will be screened by the CDC.
12: A federal judge dismissed charges against a former assistant principal in Virginia who was on trial for failing to act to protect a teacher against a six-year-old student. ABC News Chief Justice correspondent Pierre Thomas has more.
14: A former assistant principal in tears after a judge dismissed all criminal charges against her stemming from the 2023 shooting of a teacher by a six-year-old student. Ebony Parker was facing child abuse charges after a boy shot and wounded his first-grade teacher, Abby Zawerner, with a gun he brought to school in his backpack. Prosecutors allege that Parker failed to act and to follow school protocol after staffers raised concerns that the student had a weapon.
12: A Florida biologist has won $485,000 in a settlement this week after she was fired from a state agency for a social media post following the death of conservative activist Charlie Kirk. Attorneys for the woman say the settlement, which includes covers, back pay, and damages, is a hard-won vindication for her First Amendment rights. Dave Packer, ABC News.
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0: Monadnock 250 on WKBK. In the 1770s, Keene, New Hampshire was a frontier town on the edge of the wilderness. But when revolution came, its citizens stepped forward. Men joined New Hampshire regiments, serving in campaigns that would shape the future of America. A small town with a powerful legacy. Celebrating America's 250th anniversary from the heart of the Monadnock region. Monadnock 250 on WKBK.
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5: From ABC News, I'm Sherry Preston. For the long Memorial Day weekend, it's a weather washout in much of the country. Here's ABC News meteorologist Lee Goldberg.
6: Saturday, widespread rains from Texas. There are flood watches right through the weekend in South Texas. Rain all the way up the coast, although northern New England may be drier. Once we get in

0: Dominican Republic here in Florida. Cuba's surrounded by places where people have the right to do things like own a business, work for themselves, and be able to vote and for the leaders that govern them and or replace them. So if that's possible all around Cuba, why isn't it impossible? Why is that not possible inside of Cuba?
1: As impacts of an oil blockade take hold in Cuba, Rubio said the country had accepted a U.S. offer of $100 million in humanitarian aid. I'm Clayton Neville.
2: As summer gets closer, so does the 2026 hurricane season, and government meteorologists have issued their predictions. Correspondent Jennifer King reports that while the West may see more named storms this year, it doesn't mean the East Coast won't have any severe weather events.
3: For the Atlantic hurricane season, NOAA is predicting a below normal season for 2026.
4: The National Oceanic and Atmospheric Administration is predicting a developing El Nino will tamp down the Atlantic hurricane season this year.
3: 8 to 14 named storms with winds at or above 39 miles an hour. Of these, 3 to 6 hurricanes with winds at or above 74 miles an hour. And 1 to 3 major hurricanes, that's your category 3 to 5, with winds at or above 111 miles an hour.
4: NOAA Administrator Neil Jacobs says the formation also leads to a 70% chance of a higher than average season in the Pacific.
3: El Nino increases the vertical wind shear, which disrupts the outflow at higher levels, makes it harder for development of the eastern waves coming off of Africa to strengthen into storms. However, in the central and eastern Pacific, the El Nino reduces the vertical wind shear, essentially the opposite of the Atlantic, which is why we're expecting above average season.
4: Jacobs says new technology, including drones and AI, is making their forecasts more accurate.
3: In the central and eastern Pacific, we're expecting a 70% chance of above normal activity. The eastern Pacific, we're expecting 15 to 22 named storms, 9 to 14 hurricanes, 5 to 9 major hurricanes. And in the central Pacific, we're expecting 5 to 13 tropical cyclones.
4: As always, meteorologists warn that whatever the annual prediction, it only takes one major storm to endanger lives and cause a lot of damage. I'm Jennifer King.
2: It's 17 till. Among the stories we're covering next, a convicted fraudster is learning her sentence as authorities hunt for more suspects. That and more, plus Friday sports, when America in the Morning returns after these messages.
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10: The WKBK Dependable Weather Forecast. Partly cloudy today, highs 65 to 68. Mainly cloudy through tonight, lows 41 to 44. Cloudy tomorrow, slight chance of an afternoon shower, highs 60 to 63. Cloudy with rain Sunday, cooler, highs 51 to 54. And cloudy Monday with scattered showers, milder, highs 62 to 66. I'm meteorologist Joe Shaka from the WKBK Weather Center.
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1: 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The Keene City Council has given the green light to move forward with the downtown project. At their meeting last night, the council discussed the recommendation from the Municipal Services, Facilities, and Infrastructure Committee to allow the city manager to execute a contract with Kinsella Construction for just over $26 million for construction of the project. Councilor Randy Filio did recommend sending the project back to the MSFI committee one more time after he outlined four things that he had felt could be removed from the project to the tune of about $1.1 million. The council ultimately rejected that idea, with some councilors saying they shouldn't nitpick the project at this point and move forward. Sending it back to the committee also would have delayed the project a couple more weeks. The council voted to approve the $26 million proposal, and work is expected to begin in Central Square in mid to late July. At their meeting next week, the Finance Committee will review their funding plan to cover the gap between the bid pricing and approved budget for the project, which will not impact the proposed 2027 tax rate. Two men were seriously injured Thursday when an experimental aircraft overturned while landing at Jaffrey Airfield Silver Ranch, prompting a large emergency response. Jaffrey police were dispatched to the airport just before noon for a report that a plane was upside down in the side of the runway. Two adult males occupants were trapped inside until they were extricated by fire department and emergency personnel. Both men sustained significant injury to the head and torso, but were awake and responsive. They were transported to UMass Hospital in Worcester, and their identities have not been released at this time. The Gilsum Village store will reopen on Memorial Day. Damaris Graham was one of the store's co-owners and told the Sentinel the soft opening Monday of the century-old store is a chance to, quote, work out the kinks. Graham and her sister and co-owner Marina Gabaldi have announced that a grand opening is slated for June 1st. The Gilsum Village store had been an anchor on Main Street since at least 1881 before closing in 2019. Business and news and sports are next. 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
1: U.S. stocks ticked higher following the latest reversal for oil prices. The S&P 500 inched closer to its all-time high set last week. All three indexes erased early drops and gained strength after the price of a barrel of Brent dropped from 109 in the morning to settle below 103. The S&P 500 gained 13 points and will open at 7,446. The Dow Jones Industrial Average climbed 276 points and begins trading this morning at 50,286. And the NASDAQ gained 23 points and opens at 26,293.
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1: NASCAR driver and three-time New Hampshire Motor Speedway winner Kyle Busch died Thursday at the age of 41. Earlier in the day, Busch's family announced he had been hospitalized with a severe illness and would miss Sunday's Coca-Cola 600 in Charlotte while undergoing treatment. Busch competed at Dover last weekend, where he won the Truck Series race and then finished 17th at the NASCAR All-Star Race, his final race. The cause of Busch's death has not been released. The Boston Red Sox will look to extend their three-game winning streak when they host the Minnesota Twins to open a three-game series at Fenway Park tonight. Peyton Toll gets the start for the Red Sox, who are 22-27 overall, first pitch at 7:10 tonight. The Keens girls softball team lost to Goffstown 13-2. Starting pitcher Jenna Pearson had her strongest outing of the season, but took the loss as the Keene defense committed six errors behind their leading to eight unearned runs. Jenna gave up 10 hits, struck out six, walked three, and hit four batters. Offensively, Keene managed five hits and was led by Zoe Allaire, who went 2-for-3. Abby Bergman doubled and scored a run. 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
3: Partly cloudy today, highs 65 to 68. Mainly cloudy through tonight, lows 41 to 44. Cloudy tomorrow, slight chance of an afternoon shower, highs 60 to 63. Cloudy with rain Sunday, cooler, highs 51 to 54. And cloudy Monday with scattered showers, milder, highs 62 to 66. I'm meteorologist Joe Shaka from the WKBK Weather Center.
0: It's 37 degrees outside our West King Studios at 612 in the WKBK News Center. I'm Kelsey Johnson.
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0: The holiday weekend is almost here. Time to rise and shine. 6:15 Friday morning. Finally, it's a Friday. 22nd day, the month of May. Memorial Day. Not a total washout. Tomorrow's looking pretty darn good for your outdoor activities. Gardening, landscaping, hiking, I don't know, kayaking. Normally that's what we try to do, get the kayaks out for the first time of the season, Memorial Day weekend. A little chilly, a little nippy, a little windy. I think there's still ice on Stone Pond. I don't know. It's going to be a little chilly for that. But we'll find other things to do, and hopefully you have a long list. Or maybe, you have a very short list, like just one thing to do, which is maybe just to relax, take in a parade, go to an observance of Memorial Day. There are several in the area, whether you're going on a Sunday or a Monday. We are this close to the holiday weekend, and we're so happy that you're waking up with us this morning on AM 1290, FM 94.1, and MyKeenNow.com. I'm Dan Mitchell in the news, in the on-air studio. I did the same thing yesterday. Kelsey Johnson is in the news center this morning. We're going to talk to her here in just a little bit, so you can get to know her as she'll be joining our morning show. You probably noticed, maybe you noticed, at 6 o'clock, it was sort of a flashback. Maybe you set your alarm to go off to WKBK at 6 o'clock, and you heard the music intro and the news from ABC this morning. You have not all of a sudden drifted back to the year 2004. ABC News is now our network affiliate for our news, top and bottom of the hour, and also specials and sports and some other things that we'll be adding to our programming in the coming months. CBS News Radio, after almost 100 years, goes dark later on this evening. We made the switch yesterday at noontime to make sure everything is working well, and it is, which is good news. Check that box. Later on this weekend, though, on a couple of occasions, I was listening to it this morning. CBS News, who has always been great, CBS News Radio, and putting together specials and for the week, for the holidays, and for weekends and any special occasions. They do a great one each year for Martin Luther King Day, or at least they had. They put together one last special, which covers the history of CBS Radio News, and it's very, very good. The first chance that you'll have to hear it over the course of the weekend will be tomorrow morning at 8 o'clock. You'll have a chance to hear it. You can listen in then. It'll also be on Monday morning at 6 o'clock. And we may play it a time or two after that because it is very, very good. And it's amazing that in the course of 50 minutes, they packed about 100 years of covering the news. That couldn't have been easy. So ABC News is our new network news, and we're very, very excited about that. The weather forecast today's not bad, really about where it's supposed to be. Temperatures are right where they're supposed to be, high 60s. We'll have some sun, we'll have some clouds, a little bit of a breeze, not a bad day at all. Tomorrow is when we'll start to see some rain, but it won't be till much later in the day, late afternoon, maybe early evening, according to Joe Shaka. He's going to join us here live in about 90 minutes or so. Rainiest of the 3 days is really Sunday. Monday, the one in between, only scattered showers, a little here, a little there on Monday. So Sunday is just really the dampest of all the days. Any travel plans you got going on, outdoor plans, maybe you're marching in a parade or you're going to an observance here in town or somewhere in the area, send me an email or call in and ask Joe yourself when he joins us on the program a little bit later on. On the way for you in about 20 minutes or so, a chance to win a very nice prize. And to show how smart you are, we'll do a little brain waker trivia. Arnie's here at 7:10. We'll check in with her over in Concord, see what's on her mind. You can weigh in as well, as always, on our phone lines. As I mentioned, Joe's live weather at 7:40. At 8:10, we have a lot to tell you about, a lot going on in our community. And you, on a Friday, as part of our good news segment, can always add what you have going on with your group, club, or organization. We'll love to hear from you. Also, shout-outs for birthdays and anniversaries and other really cool stuff that's going on, too. We'll do that at 8:10. 8:40, our expanded look at business news. We have the Old Farmer's Almanac and a Monadnock moment. Coming up at 9:10, in our first segment. We're going to welcome to the program Mike Flynn and Ryan Hornblower. They're going to be here to talk about the importance of, again, learning CPR, how easy it is and how important it is. All this week, all over the state of New Hampshire, the CPR challenge has been going on, and it's not over yet. Today at Cheshire Medical Center, you can drop by 10 to 2 and learn some CPR. In Walpole, at the post office today, that's right there on their main street, right next door to the Walpole Grocery. You can stop in there and learn some CPR from 11 to 1. And then tomorrow on Saturday from 10 to 11:30 at the same location at the Walpole Post Office. And Mike and Ryan will be by a little bit later on this morning to talk about just how easy it is and, again, just how important it is. The governor reminds you that flags should be flown at half staff today in honor of the New Hampshire Law Enforcement Memorial Ceremony that's going on. Flags flying at half staff sunrise until sunset today to honor law enforcement officers from around the Granite State who lost their lives in the line of duty. Speaking of lives lost, and not a lot known about this, I just heard about it last night turning on the early evening news. That at the age of 41, NASCAR has lost legendary driver Kyle Busch. They said, "We are saddened and heartbroken to share the news of the passing of Kyle Busch, a two-time Cup champion and one of the sport's greatest and fiercest drivers. No cause of death was given." Busch's family earlier announced that the two-time NASCAR Cup Series champ had been hospitalized with what they called a severe illness and wouldn't compete at Charlotte this weekend. His family posted the medical update on social media and said he was undergoing some treatment. And then he passed away. He loved New Hampshire, and he loved driving at New Hampshire. Of his 63 career NASCAR Cup Series wins, three came at New Hampshire Motor Speedway in Loudoun, including 2006, 2015, 2017. His older brother, Kurt, is also a three-time winner at our Magic Mile. That's Kyle Busch. He was only 41 years old. We'll have a little more time a little bit later on to talk about Stephen Colbert's final program last night. Sir Paul McCartney ended the show along with Colbert singing along together for the song Hello, Goodbye. And other special guests, too. And we'll let you hear some of that coming up a little bit later on. City Council last night, very important. No surprise, the council did approve the plan for the Main Street project to go ahead with that. And there's still a couple of things through finance that they're going to work out. But it's a done deal. It gets the thumbs up. And we'll see the groundbreaking. We'll see the staging at the very least, probably in about 6 weeks, 8 weeks for the groundbreaking. But again, according to Don Lucier, head of the Keene Department of Public Works, he thinks that they can get the at least right around the Central Square area between and around from West Street across over to Roxbury Street and around Central Square, that they can get that done this summer. And so now that's a done deal. Also, a lot of people, and I mentioned this yesterday as part of the agenda and petitions going around two different sides, one wanting a housing ordinance brought back up for reexamination. Others say, leave it alone. We need the housing. Let's go straight forward with it. Councilors rejected a proposal 9-5 last night to rehear the ordinance, to look back into it. The vote, again, it basically puts this to rest for right now. They're not going to try to amend the ordinance. And that was our city council last night. WKBK News Time, 6:24. 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
2: Partly cloudy today, highs 65 to 68. Mainly cloudy through tonight, lows 41 to 44. Cloudy tomorrow, slight chance of an afternoon shower, highs 60 to 63. Cloudy with rain Sunday, cooler, highs 51 to 54. And cloudy Monday with scattered showers, milder, highs 62 to 66. I'm meteorologist Joe Shaka from the WKBK Weather Center.
0: All right, Joe, we appreciate it. We have a mixture of clear sky and some clouds. Really nice, pretty sunrise this morning again. And last night, some folks already posting pictures of last night's sunset, which was like maroon in some places. Out our way, it was just gorgeous. 37 right now in town. Local news coming up in just a moment. The latest headlines from around the world from ABC coming your way in just about 6 minutes or so. We'll also check your money now, details of the forecast and sports. Then we'll give you a chance to win in our Brain Waker trivia. You heard Kelsey earlier this morning. Kelsey Johnson is joining us on the morning show and the news center this morning. And we know it's a very difficult job to learn and to get up early in the morning and then have all this thrown at you. So together, we'll get her acclimated to both getting up early and joining us on the morning show. And we're looking forward to that and hearing more from her throughout the course of the morning. Are you over there, Kelsey? Good morning.
3: Good morning, Dan.
0: Nice to have you here. Now, you're actually a morning person.
3: I am, yes.
0: You'd be the first morning person to sit in that chair.
3: Oh, that's funny.
0: Probably since Paul Scherring, I would say.
3: I do like the 4 a.m. hour. I don't know why. I'm a little weird.
0: Yeah, and you would be. You know, and I've been doing this for a few decades now, and I'd like to tell you I'm used to it, but I'm not. But I see you do drink coffee, right?
3: I do. I drink a couple cups of coffee and maybe an energy drink, but that's really it.
0: Oh, wait, so you do an energy drink, too?
3: Sometimes. If I'm feeling a little bit too tired, I will do that, but mainly it's just coffee.
0: All right. And which, what energy drinks?
3: Oh, I'm a Red Bull person.
0: Okay. Yeah. You know, I never really liked it. And then my kids, see, it's not only a parent being a bad influence on the kids. Sometimes the kids can be a bad influence on the parents too. And that was the situation.
3: Well, so, there's so many flavors, you know, you just have to try them.
0: I just go with the regular one, which I can't tell you what it tastes like. It doesn't taste all that good, but it does the job. Now, were you born around here? Where are you from, Kelsey?
3: So I'm originally from Florida. That's where I was born. But I came to New Hampshire in 2001. But then I attended Keene State in 2010, and I graduated in 2014.
0: Excellent. And what part of Florida?
3: Jacksonville.
0: Oh, no kidding. Mm-hmm. All right. So everybody knows where that is. I mean, you could have said like muckalucka-lucka. I know you wouldn't know what it was. Well, welcome aboard. We'll let you get ready. You have your next newscast coming up in a moment. That's Kelsey, and we'll get to know her a little bit more. Florida to Keene. A lot of people have done that. Thank goodness. 27 past the hour. On the way next, your local news. We're waking up together Friday morning before Memorial Day, the first big holiday weekend of the summer coming up. WKBK Keene, good morning.
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3: Good morning. On Thursday, the New Hampshire House took disciplinary action against one of its members over offensive social media posts targeting fellow state representatives. WMUR-TV reports the House voted decisively in favor of censoring State Representative Travis Cochran by a vote of 288-54. Cochran was censored over a pair of social media posts calling for a, quote, final solution against a fellow representative, and another calling on the Trump administration to deport a state representative who is a naturalized citizen. Cochran himself ultimately asked to receive the censure, saying it would be a fitting end to a process he compared to theatrical comedy. A new City of Keene survey shows residents are divided over short-term rentals like Airbnb and VRBO. The online flash vote survey gathered more than 300 responses as city leaders continue discussing the impact of short-term rentals on neighborhoods and housing. About half of respondents said they haven't noticed any problems. Among concerns, reports residents most often mention barking dogs, trash buildup, parking issues, and loud gatherings.
10: ABC News, I'm Sherry Preston. The illness NASCAR driver Kyle Busch's family says he was suffering before his death has not been disclosed, but we do know the 41-year-old had asked for medical help recently while struggling with a cold. ABC News medical contributor Dr. Alok Patel.
11: In some situations, what may seem like a routine cold can actually turn into pneumonia, sepsis, meningitis, or may even affect other organs in your body. This can lead to some severe complications.
10: Busch was a two-time NASCAR Cup Series champion. The long Memorial Day weekend will be full of rain in the Northeast, where one of the runways at New York's LaGuardia Airport is still shut down because of a sinkhole. Secretary of State Marco Rubio in Sweden for a meeting of NATO foreign ministers, saying of the war in Iran,
12: there's been some slight progress. I don't want to exaggerate it, but there's been a little bit of movement, and that's good. The fundamentals remain the same. Iran can never have a nuclear weapon.
10: Price of a gallon of regular gas, $4.55, according to Gas Buddy, $1.61 higher than the start of the war. This is ABC News.
9: 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Here's Kelsey Johnson.
3: New Hampshire drivers are paying the lowest gas prices in New England headed into the Memorial Day holiday weekend, but it's still going to be expensive to travel.
13: AAA reports New Hampshire's average gas price is $4.48 at the start of the holiday weekend. Connecticut currently has the most expensive gas in the region at $4.64 per gallon. Vermont follows at $4.56. Maine, Massachusetts, and Rhode Island are hovering around $4.50. Those fuel prices are having an impact here in New England and nationwide, changing the way many people travel. The nonprofit Institute on Taxation and Economic Policy estimates that Americans will spend an extra $3.5 billion on gasoline just over the long holiday weekend. Because of that, some travelers are opting for shorter getaways, closer destinations, and low-cost activities like hiking. In the WKBK News Center, I'm Chad Nye.
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15: Nicole Murray with your money now. The average long-term U.S. mortgage rate climbed this week to its highest level in nearly 9 months. Freddie Mac reports that the benchmark 30-year fixed rate mortgage rose to 6.51% from 6.36% last week. Despite the sharp increase, the average rate remains below the 6.86% where it was a year ago. President Trump has called off plans to sign a new executive order on artificial intelligence. Hours before an expected White House ceremony, the president said he did not like what he saw in the order's text and was worried the measure would dull America's lead on AI technology. SpaceX scrubbed the test flight of its massive Starship rocket yesterday, a day after the company filed its IPO prospectus. The 12th test flight, which was pushed to today, will debut a third version of SpaceX's massive rocket. Company data says Elon Musk's reusable rocket maker has spent more than $15 billion on its Starship program. Futures are slightly higher. That's your money now.
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3: NASCAR driver and three-time New Hampshire Motor Speedway winner Kyle Busch died Thursday at the age of 41. Earlier in the day, Busch's family

0: behind her, leading to 8 unearned runs. Jenna gave up 10 hits, struck out 6, walked 3, and hit 4 batters. Offensively, Keene managed 5 hits and was led by Zoe Allaire, who went 2-for-3. Abby Bergman doubled and scored a run.
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2: Partly cloudy today, highs 65 to 68. Mainly cloudy through tonight, lows 41 to 44. Cloudy tomorrow, slight chance of an afternoon shower, highs 60 to 63. Cloudy with rain Sunday, cooler, highs 51 to 54. And cloudy Monday with scattered showers, milder, highs 62 to 66. I'm meteorologist Joe Shaka from the WKBK Weather Center.
0: It is 38 degrees outside our West Keene studios at 637 in the WKBK News Center. I'm Kelsey Johnson.
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0: Foreigner. 6:38, Brainwaker Trivia coming up for you next. Arnie's here in 30 minutes, an hour from right now. You won't want to miss the forecast. All of the details taking you through the 3 days of the long holiday weekend. Are they wanting me? Chance for you to get a personalized weather forecast from Joe Shaka. If you or anyone in your household, if you haven't won anything in the last 30 days or a prize with a value of $600 or more in the last year, and you're at least 18, then you can play. You have 10 business days to pick up your prize. I would say pick up your prize maybe on Monday. You could come by today, not on Monday, Tuesday. Monday's the holiday. If you're able to get here, say, between like 11 and 2, 11 and 3, you could get it today. If not, wait till Tuesday. You are playing for a really nice, look at this, $20. $20 gift certificate for West Keene's friendliest watering hole. Of course, that's Cliffy's neighborhood pub where you can avoid the hustle of downtown, meet your friends after work, always catch the ball game. It's always on down at Cliffy's, and take $20 with you for your food and beverage. Great burgers there, too. Big, big, big burgers. Which I know you like. Have one for me, because I can't have them. 603-357-1290. Here's your question. Kids, children, and by that I mean children, not little kids, not three-year-olds. Think of it like teenagers, young kids. Did this four times more often back in the 90s than they do today. Not this decade, but the last one. Kids did this four times more often in the 90s. What do you think it could be? I did this all the time. I've done this a lot. I've talked about it a lot. Something I did when I was like 12, 13, 14, 15, 16 years old. Four times more often to do it in the 90s than today. And I'm guessing it was probably four times more young people did it in the 70s and the 80s than they did in the 90s. Basically, it is something in decline for our young people. All right? Let's see how you do. 603-357-1290. The list could be long. What do you think it is?
1: It's ride a bike.
0: Just go out and ride your bike all over town. I'm sure you did that, David, right?
1: That's right.
0: Did you have a name for your bike?
1: No, I didn't.
0: You didn't have like a nickname?
1: Maybe Huffy. Maybe I called it Huffy.
0: Yeah, or like, you know, the Red Flash. I had the Big Orange. I had my Roll Fast. Roll Fast was actually the brand of the bike. But, okay, maybe I'm weird. I don't know. I thought we all had names for our bikes. Stephen King.

0: talks about that. Is it in the book, It, where he talks about how important bicycles were to the kids in the neighborhood, which is true. If you were a kid in the neighborhood without a bike, well, you just didn't do much. You didn't go many places. 603-357-1290. Love the answer. I could talk about my bikes all day long. I know I've told the story many times about setting the record, the neighborhood record, for jumping picnic tables, Evel Knievel style. I wrecked my bike, but I was the champ. KBK, you're on the radio. What's your guess?
1: How about mowing lawns?
0: Now, I'm guessing you probably mowed a lot of lawns when you were a teenager.
1: I did, yeah.
0: Yeah. Did, how much did you charge?
1: Like $10.
0: Wow. I only got three. I just, maybe I'm older than you. I don't know. Maybe it was smaller lawns. What's your first name?
1: Tony.
0: All right, Tony, that's the right answer. Back now, kids mowed lawns four times more often in the 90s than they even do today. Maybe it's a lost art. Tony, come on by. Get your gift certificate. $20 you can enjoy at West Keene's friendliest watering hole, Cliffy's Neighborhood Pub, where you can avoid the hustle of downtown, meet your friends after work over at Cliffy's. Tony, longtime listener, smartest caller of the morning, lots and lots of lawn mowing. And I can remember my brother would mow our lawn, and he'd mow maybe a couple others in the neighborhood. And I was always jealous when I was little. I was probably too little to mow the lawn. And finally, my dad said, you want to give it a shot? And I'm like, yeah. And he said, all right, he showed me. Here's the thing. Turn the, you know, put the lever up here. Pull the cord. That was probably the hardest thing, was pulling the cord. None of these electric starts. And my dad said, okay, if it stops, it probably means it needs gas. Here's where the gas goes. There's where the gas can is. Don't cut your feet off. Have a good time. That was it. Don't cut your feet off. Good, Dad. Appreciate that. And by the way, there was no such thing. Well, there might have been such a thing, but it was for rich people. And there weren't many, if any, rich people in my neighborhood that had a lawnmower that actually was power driven, where you'd hit the thing and it would actually spin the wheels for you, so you didn't have to work very hard pushing it. Ours, you had to work like hell because it wasn't a very good lawnmower. And this is true. My dad, when we first moved to the house, we couldn't afford, you know, the $100 lawnmower that you could get from Aubuchon's. So he had the old school rotary type lawnmower that had like the circular blades and no motor. 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We weren't very anxious to want to mow the lawn with that. We liked using the power mower, but and how things have changed. 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
2: The WKBK Dependable Weather Forecast.
3: Partly cloudy today, highs 65 to 68. Mainly cloudy through tonight, lows 41 to 44. Cloudy tomorrow, slight chance of an afternoon shower, highs 60 to 63. Cloudy with rain Sunday, cooler, highs 51 to 54. And cloudy Monday with scattered showers, milder, highs 62 to 66. I'm meteorologist Joe Shaka from the WKBK Weather Center.
0: Going to be a pretty decent day. We're going to be pretty close to where we're supposed to be this time of year, temperature-wise, in the high 60s. We're already at 38. We know there was a frost warning for some areas last night, but I haven't heard of any place around here where it got down to 30, 32, 29 degrees. My wife rolled the dice and didn't take her plants in last night, but I don't think she needed to. Don't forget, coming up on Open Mic, real important program this morning, Cheshire EMS coordinator Ryan Hornblower is going to be with us in the studio. Assistant Chief Mike Flynn from Walpole is going to be here, and Deputy Chief Seymour. Deputy Chief Greg Seymour from the Keene Fire Department just emailed me and said, Dan, if you'd have me, he's made some time to join us at 9 o'clock this morning. The importance of CPR. It's been the New Hampshire CPR Challenge Week going on all this week. They're going to talk about it coming up at 9:10 on Open Mic. KBK News Time, 6:46. 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KBK next.
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0: Arnie's going to join us in about 20 minutes, 45 minutes away. You're live weather with Joe Schock. It's WKBK's Good Morning program. Marlo Fitzwilliam, thanks for listening in to WKBK this morning. Shout out to you guys. Top news stories of the day and what CBS News has for you coming up in just about 8 minutes or so. President Trump has stirred some confusion by saying the U.S. will send an additional 5,000 American troops into Poland. Thursday's announcement follows weeks of changing statements from the president and his administration about future troop levels in Europe. Trump said on social media that the deployment of additional troops stems from his good relationship with Poland's president. This month began with the Pentagon saying it's pulling 5,000 troops from Germany. Then the Pentagon canceled a deployment of 4,000 U.S. troops to Poland. The Pentagon later said the deployment was a temporary delay. Secretary of State Marco Rubio is on his latest mission to help calm the nerves of U.S. allies in Europe about the Trump administration's intentions with NATO. Rubio will attend a NATO foreign ministers meeting in Sweden today amid whipsawing changes and the uncertainty about American troop reductions in Europe. Senate Republicans have departed Washington for the Memorial Day recess without voting on a roughly $70 billion bill to fund immigration enforcement agencies. Voting on the bill was abruptly called off yesterday. Republicans are debating whether to try and block the new $1.776 billion settlement fund to compensate President Trump's allies. They failed to reach a resolution after a very tense meeting with Acting Attorney General Todd Blanche. Soon after, Republican leaders announced that they would not vote on the immigration enforcement measure until they returned from a Memorial Day recess. That's the week of June 1st. That had been Trump's self-imposed deadline to get this bill passed. Senator Tom Tillis had this to say about what's being referred to as the Trump slush fund or the thug fund. He was asked by a reporter what he thought about it, and this was after that meeting with Acting Attorney General Todd Blanche.
15: I think it's stupid on stilts.
0: Why?
15: Because it will invariably put us in a position where your taxpayer dollars and my taxpayer dollars could potentially compensate someone who assaulted a police officer, admitted their guilt, got convicted, got pardoned, and now we're going to pay them for that? That's absurd. The American people are going to reject this out of hand. When you take money from me to give to a purpose that I vehemently disagree with, that's tyranny.
0: That's tyranny. One of the first Republicans to actually use that word since President Trump was reelected to his second term. Meanwhile, the acting attorney general, Todd Blanche, was on CNN. He was asked about the fund.
16: Would you be okay with people who were convicted of hurting police getting taxpayer money?
17: Just to be clear, people that hurt police get money all the time.
16: Wouldn't the average taxpayer respond and say, okay, but why is that now my problem? Why do my tax dollars now need to go to people who are upset about their involvement in investigations?
17: I do not think the American people have issues with that. To the contrary, I think they do want their tax dollars spent on things like that.
0: Do you? Do you? Who's right in that situation? Is it Acting Attorney General Todd Blanche? Do you want your money to compensate people, for example, who are involved with January 6th? You decide. President Trump has been raising the specter of U.S. military intervention in Cuba. The renewed threat on Thursday takes on a greater weight a day after the administration announced criminal charges against former Cuban President Raul Castro. Trump said previous U.S. presidents have considered intervening in Cuba for decades, but that it looks like I'll be the one that does it. Secretary of State Marco Rubio told reporters separately that the Trump administration wants to resolve differences with Cuba peacefully, but is doubtful the U.S. can reach a diplomatic resolution with the island's current government. This is Secretary of State Rubio yesterday with his response relative to Cuba.
18: Right now, there just doesn't seem to be people over there in charge of the regime who are in any way open to any of those changes. And the things they talk about economically are cosmetic in nature. They're not real. because that's what they've gotten used to all these years, is just buying time and waiting us out. They're not going to be able to wait us out or buy time. We're very serious. We're very focused. As I told you a moment ago, in the context of Iran, the president's preference is always a negotiated agreement that's peaceful. That's always our preference. That remains our preference with Cuba. I'm just being honest with you. You know, the likelihood of that happening, given who we're dealing with right now, is not high. But if they have a change of heart, you know, we're here.
0: Secretary of State Marco Rubio. And Kyle Busch, a two-time Cup Series champion who won more races than anyone across NASCAR's three national series, has passed away at the age of 41. CBS will have more for you on that. Or excuse me, ABC News will have more for you on that coming up. WKBK News Time, 657.
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0: Partly sunny skies, maybe a little damp this weekend. Details of the weather forecast coming up for you live in just about 40 minutes with Joe Sciacca. 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
23: From ABC News, I'm Sherry Preston. The racing world rocked by the sudden death of two-time NASCAR Cup Series champ Kyle Busch.
24: At just 41 years old, the married father of two died after being hospitalized with what his family describes as a severe illness. They did not elaborate. Reaction pouring in overnight. Denny Hamlin saying, "Absolutely cannot comprehend this news." Dale Earnhardt Jr. saying, "I will never be able to make sense of this loss, but I am thankful that we had found a way to become friends."
23: ABC's Andrea Fuji, 12 days ago, Busch had called a doctor to give him a shot because he was suffering from a severe cold, his family says. Most people have already left town for the Memorial Day weekend, or they're about to, and that's even though there are some weather troubles for many. ABC senior meteorologist says for a lot, could be a rainy one.
25: Watching a large area of showers from the Gulf Coast, the Ohio Valley, Mid-Atlantic, Dakotas into western Minnesota, maybe some severe storms in parts of Texas and Oklahoma, and it's nice in the west. That's what continues into the weekend.
23: Repairs on that sinkhole on a runway in one of the busiest airports in the country, New York's LaGuardia, not expected to be finished until tomorrow now, meaning possible further delays. Secretary of State Marco Rubio in Sweden for talks with NATO foreign ministers.
26: In the end, you know, like any alliance, it has to be good for everyone who's involved.
1: It has to be a clear understanding of what the expectations are. And so certainly we'll try to lay the groundwork for that.
23: Acting Attorney General Todd Blanche traveling to Capitol Hill to defend President Trump's nearly $1.8 billion taxpayer-funded finance to set up those who claim to have been targeted by the government.
3: Blanche made a number of efforts to

0: try to bring Republicans back on board this. According to one of my colleagues, Catherine Falders, he even at one point told Republican senators that they themselves could consider applying for money from the fund.
1: ABC's Ali Pekoran. Sources tell us some Republican senators yelled at Blanche, saying the fund could cost them the midterms. 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
1: The nation's coastal communities, homeowners, and insurance companies are all bracing for Atlantic hurricane season 2026.
4: Two words dominate the approaching tropical storm season, El Nino.
5: El Ninos bring a lot of wind shear to the Caribbean and to the western part of the Atlantic Basin.
4: Federal forecaster Matt Rosenkrantz.
5: So the storms that kind of move out of the deep tropics will run into that wind shear and they get torn apart.
4: The result is a below average Atlantic hurricane season, but the same El Nino could intensify storm formation in the Pacific.
1: ABC's Jim Ryan. Failure to find suitable veins has put a lethal injection off for at least a year.
6: Getting at least another year to live on Tennessee's death row, Tony Carruthers, convicted of kidnapping and murdering three people in 1994. His executioners tried and failed for over an hour to establish an intravenous line for the lethal drugs. Governor Bill Lee announced Thursday that the state would not try again for at least a year. Tennessee prison officials say medical personnel established a primary IV line, but were unable to find a suitable vein for a backup and a central line as required by the state's execution protocol.
1: That's ABC's Chuck Sievertson. Federal charges against the so-called Broadview Six in Chicago have been dismissed. The case involves six people who were charged with allegedly impeding an ICE agent by surrounding his vehicle as it approached the detention center in Broadview, Illinois last fall. Problems began to surface last month about how prosecutors may have presented the case before a grand jury. I'm Sherry Preston, ABC News.
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8: 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News time is 7:05. The Keene City Council has given the green light to move forward with the downtown project. At their meeting last night, the council discussed the recommendation from the Municipal Services, Facilities, and Infrastructure Committee to allow the city manager to execute a contract with Casella Construction for just over $26 million for construction of the project. Councilor Randy Filio did recommend sending the project back to the MSFI committee one more time after he outlined four things that he felt could be removed from the project to the tune of about $1.1 million. The council ultimately rejected that idea, with some councilors saying they shouldn't nitpick the project at this point and move forward. Sending it back to committee also would have delayed the project a couple more weeks. The council voted to approve the $26 million proposal, and work is expected to begin in Central Square in mid to late July. At their meeting next week, the Finance Committee will review the funding plan to cover the gap between the bid pricing and approved budget for the project, which will not impact the proposed 2027 tax rate. Two men were seriously injured Thursday when an experimental aircraft overturned while landing at Jaffrey Airfield Silver Ranch, prompting a large emergency response. Jaffrey police were dispatched to the airport just before noon for a report that a plane was upside down on the side of the runway. Two adult male occupants were trapped inside until they were extricated by fire department and emergency personnel. Both men sustained significant injury to the head and torso, but were awake and responsive. They were transported to UMass Hospital, and their identities have not been released at this time. The Gilson Village store will reopen on Memorial Day. Damaris Graham, one of the store's co-owners, told the Sentinel the soft opening Monday of the century-old store is a chance to, quote, work out the kinks. Graham and her sister and co-owner Marina Gabaldi have announced that a grand opening is slated for June 1st. The Gilson Village store had been an anchor on Main Street since at least 1881 before closing in 2019. Business news and sports are next. WKBK News Time is 7:07.
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8: U.S. stocks ticked higher following the latest reversal for oil prices. The S&P 500 inched closer to its all-time high set last week. All three indexes erased early drops and gained strength after the price of a barrel of Brent dropped from 109 in the morning to settle below 103. The S&P 500 gained 13 points and will open at 7,446. The Dow Jones Industrial Average climbed 276 points and begins trading this morning at 50,286. And the NASDAQ gained 23 points and opens at 26,293.
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8: NASCAR driver and three-time New Hampshire Motor Speedway winner Kyle Busch died Thursday at the age of 41. Earlier in the day, Busch's family announced he had been hospitalized with a severe illness and would miss Sunday's Coca-Cola 600 in Charlotte while undergoing treatment. Busch competed at Dover last weekend, where he won the Truck Series race and then finished 17th at the NASCAR All-Star Race, his final race. The cause of Busch's death has not been released. The Boston Red Sox will look to extend their three-game winning streak when they host the Minnesota Twins to open a three-game series at Fenway Park tonight. Peyton Tolley gets the start for the Red Sox, who are 22 and 27 overall. First pitch at 7:10 tonight. The Keene girls softball team lost to Goffstown 13-2. Starting pitcher Jenna Pearson had her strongest outing of the season, but took the loss as the Keene defense committed six errors behind her, leading to eight unearned runs. Jenna gave up 10 hits, struck out six, walked three, and hit four batters. Offensively, Keene managed five hits and was led by Zoe Allaire, who went 2-for-3. Abby Bergman doubled and scored a run. WKBK News Time is 7:10.
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1: Partly cloudy today, highs 65 to 68. Mainly cloudy through tonight, lows 41 to 44. Cloudy tomorrow, slight chance of an afternoon shower, highs 60 to 63. Cloudy with rain Sunday, cooler, highs 51 to 54. And cloudy Monday with scattered showers, milder, highs 62 to 66. I'm meteorologist Joe Shaka from the WKBK Weather Center.
2: It's 42 degrees outside our West Keene studios at 7-Eleven in the WKBK News Center. I'm Kelsey Johnson.
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3: 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On WKBK's Good Morning Program, your long holiday weekend weather forecast coming up in 30 minutes with Joe Shaka. It is a Friday morning, and that means it's time to talk about things happening around the state, as well as the nation and the universe. 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She joins us now, and you can too, 603-357-1290. Happy Memorial Day weekend. Arnie, you're going to spend some time in the garden, you said.
6: Oh, of course, of course. It's my favorite place to go. Nobody talks to me. It's wonderful. I talk to my plants and they don't talk back. It's like, it's not like radio.
3: And you don't talk to anybody, so it's in the reverse, too.
6: Exactly. I'm in the zone, everyone. I'm surprised you didn't play what Paul McCartney and Stephen Colbert did. You Say Yes, I Say No. That was the last song on his show.
3: I have it queued up for later.
6: So
3: yeah.
6: I was, little Beatles song. I was crying as I was listening to the song. It was such a perfect way to end the show. So a couple of thoughts. First, I want to talk a little bit about the fact that this is Memorial Day weekend. And my husband served in Vietnam. My father served in the Korean War. And my two uncles died during World War II. In fact, one of my uncles was kind of what you would call collateral damage, and I'll explain that in a second. But what I did this week was I had decorated my bed. I always do bed art, and it was very, very red, white, and blue. And I said the reason I did it was that I was remembering my Italian grandmother, Rosa Perna. She was like 5'1", you know, short and squat, and she wore black all the time because her two sons died in the war. But what I remember is every single day, Danny, my Italian grandmother would open the door to the hallway closet, and on the second shelf were two triangular flags. And every day she touched them. Every single day, everyone. Please understand the heartbreak. You never get over the loss. Ever, ever, ever. And the reason I'm going to talk a little bit about my two uncles was one of my uncles died in a PT boat in the South Pacific. Okay. The other uncle heard what was happening and that he wanted to console my grandmother, and he was based in Massachusetts. So he caught a flight on a B-25 Mitchell bomber that was owned by the United States Army Air Force. In 1945, that B-25 crashed into the Empire State Building. So my grandmother didn't even know he was on the plane because he hitched a ride. That crash killed 14 people. Three crewmen, including my uncle, and 11 people in the building. And what was just so tragic was he was coming home to console her because she had just been told that her other son had been killed. And they didn't find my uncle's body until the next day because it went down the elevator shaft. They found it at the bottom of the shaft. So they didn't even find him initially. So here's my grandmother grieving for her one son, and then she sees some military men knock on her door to tell her her second son had died as well. And that's and it was collateral damage. Did he die in the war? Kind of,
3: yeah.
6: You know? Every time I think about that, and what you need to know is I was never allowed to visit the Empire State Building until I was about 22 years old, and I was on a bus trip. And for the first time ever, I went on this Gray's bus tour of New York, and they took us to the Empire State Building, and they started to tell the story of the crash. And that's when I learned what happened. But up until then, we never talked about it. Unbelievable.
3: And was that your grandmother's only two sons?
6: Yes, yes. Oh. It was my, and my grandmother never took black off until my brother was born. And that was the first time she allowed herself to take black off. So I have, you know, there were four children, two daughters and two sons. The two sons died. The two girls, I don't think, ever got over it. My mother didn't like me. But let me tell you why my mother didn't like me. She didn't want a girl. She only wanted boys. Because she wanted to replace the two brothers
3: her
6: she
3: brothers,
6: lost.
3: Yeah.
6: So when my brother was born, there was such joy in the family, but I was the disappointment. To the very end, I was the disappointment. You know, and I've told you the story before that when, I mean, my mother absolutely did not like me. She had no faith in me, whatever. And I always tell the story about when I called my mother up in 1991, and I was telling my parents, I said, I think I'm going to run for governor. Now, you got to remember, I'm a backbencher. I have two little girls. I drive a 13-year-old Subaru. I'm not rich. I've never had a party leadership title. So I call my parents up to tell them this, and the phone gets quiet. And then all of a sudden, Danny, you hear my mother say, you can't run for governor. I said, excuse me? She said, you can't run for governor. And I said, why? And she said, because you'll embarrass the family.
3: Wow.
6: So I just want people to know that in a lot of ways, there's so much collateral damage emotionally to families.
3: Yeah.
6: My mother rejected me because she only wanted boys. Why did she want boys? She lost her brothers. And so I forgive her, sorta. Was I absolutely crushed? Absolutely.
3: And again, as a reminder about what Memorial Day weekend really is all about. And I think about this on occasion. There's a new movie coming out in the theaters having again to do with Normandy and D-Day and just how incredibly brave it was.
6: Oh,
3: it's interesting because I think the premise of it in part is the science that went into the planning of the deployment of the soldiers based on weather and the tides, and everything had to be perfect in order for the surprise attack to work. And again, my grandfather, my grandparents grew up in the era of World War II. My grandmother's brother served. Her brother-in-law served. And that's a very tragic story. Luckily he came back, but he was part of the Bataan Death March. And it was one of my uncles that I loved very, very much. But my grandfather, I said, Danny, don't ever talk to Uncle Donnie about that situation. And now that generation, for the most part, is gone. There are just a handful, a few people left around the world that fought in World War II. So a lot of those memories, if they're not preserved already, for the most part, are gone. But then you move on to the Korean conflict and to Vietnam. And then, of course, what we've done in the Middle East and other parts of the world. And I think just now watching this war and how we've been involved with it relative to Iran, obviously we're supporting Ukraine in their war after they got invaded by Russia. This morning, I was reading a news story about NATO and pulling troops, the U.S. out of Germany, but now maybe putting some into Poland. And there seems to be great confusion about what NATO, North Atlantic trade, is all about, this agreement and this organization. And I think we just kind of, I don't want to say take for granted, but we don't maybe put as much thought or energy into the fact that the United States is involved in yet another war. And by the way,
6: we're the largest military in the world. We have the largest defense budget in the world. What do we do with it?
3: And now the situation like Cuba. I guess my point is that war is real. The tragedy is real. It's not just about the soldiers. President Trump the other day was talking about the 13 people who have so far lost their life with the war in Iran. But then somehow he started to compare it to other conflicts and wars that we've been in. And he sees it as a victory that only 13 lives have been lost in this compared to 1,000. But and again, it almost to me sounded like making light of the fact that it's not just the soldiers, it's their family. At their age, there's a good chance they're married or have kids. Yep. They have siblings. Yep. Their parents would certainly be young enough to still be alive. And your story just shows you. During World War II or conflicts, how it ripples across and through the rest of our societies. Yeah, yeah.
6: And generation. I mean, my two friends work at the VA. The stories they tell of the damage, everyone. And here's the amazing thing about the VA, okay? Do you know that 70% of all the doctors, in America, spend time at the VA to learn their job? So not only are they taking care of some of the most damaged people who have sacrificed so much, but they train almost all the doctors in America. Think about that. That's how important it is, because they have such an amazing skill set, because there isn't anything they don't have to repair. Think about it. The mental illness that they have to repair, the body parts they have to repair, the damage that they're working with. And they learn this amazing skill, and then they share it with all the other doctors in America. So please understand there are amazing consequences to what happens. And it's not just thank you for your service. Make sure that when we make a decision to go to war, it's the right one. It's the right one. Because look what you create if you make a mistake. And you were talking about D-Day and how much planning went into it. How much planning do you think went into the war with Iran? All right, how many hours? Not days, not months. And now look, he keeps saying we've won. Won what? Won what? The economy is going to its knees internationally. The economy is going to its knees here. People don't have enough fuel to put in their airplanes. People are dying of hunger because they don't have enough fertilizer to feed their countries. I mean, please understand what's happening, all right? The only upside to the war in Iran, can I say what the upside is that now the rest of the world is realizing they have to get off the oil and gas teat. That they have to start embracing alternative energy, because we can no longer worry about a petulant 8-year-old who is the president of the United States. We no longer want to worry about the Strait of Hormuz. We don't want to be dependent on the Middle East. And I want to remind everyone, you know who is one of the biggest exporters now of energy? Can I tell you who it is? It is China. And they go, China? What does China export? They export solar panels and wind turbines. And you know what? Everyone suddenly realizes, I don't have to pay for the sun. I don't have to pay for the wind. And we're coming up with all kinds of new batteries that don't even need, you know, these special minerals to work. They're talking about a new battery, Danny, that's an iron battery. An iron, not a lithium. An iron battery. So as the rest of the world is pole vaulting over oil and gas, what are we doing? We're extracting more coal. Okay, beautiful, clean coal that pollutes. So we are moving in the opposite direction. We are spending money in ways we can't even imagine. Look at the slush fund that he wants to create to pay back the January 6th people that, you know, created the insurrection and beat up cops. I mean, we are doing everything wrong. And in a lot of ways, we're teaching the rest of the world, don't be like us. Don't be like us.
3: Enjoy time in your garden this weekend. Arnie is one of many people who have told me this week that the best time to plant plants is when it's raining.
6: You got to do it.
3: I don't think I like that idea. But thank you, Arnie. Thank you for sharing that story about your family, too, as we think about Memorial Day and attend services and observances. Big parade in my town of Marlboro on Sunday and services that they always do. On Memorial Day. Keene as well. Their parade, I believe, at 10 o'clock. Thank you, Arnie. Weather for the weekend. We're going to talk about it live coming up with Joe Shocker. It's brought to you this half hour on WKBK by the Fenton Family Dealerships and FentonDealerships.com.
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1: Partly cloudy today, highs 65 to 68. Mainly cloudy through tonight, lows 41 to 44. Cloudy tomorrow, slight chance of an afternoon shower, highs 60 to 63. Cloudy with rain Sunday, cooler, highs 51 to 54. And cloudy Monday with scattered showers, milder, high 62 to 66. I'm meteorologist Joe Shaka from the WKBK Weather Center.
3: And right now we have brightening skies. Not too bad out there, really, right now. And temperatures on the cooler side, 43. Any weather questions, email in the next 5 or call in 15. Joe's going to talk about the weekend weather on the way next.
4: Here's your Friday Red Sox Minute presented by Samuel Adams. Red Sox open up a series hosting the Minnesota Twins at Fenway this weekend. Red Sox come into this one with a record of 22-27, fourth in the American League East, and the Twins are right there too. They're third in the AL Central with a record of 23-27. Peyton Tolley is scheduled to get the ball for the Red Sox. Tolley comes into this one with a record of 2-2 with a decent ERA of 2.05, 30 strikeouts on the year. Going up against the Twins, Connor Prelip, he's 1-2 with another good ERA of 2.88. Now, the Red Sox hitters overall are batting a collective 240. That ranks fifth in the American League. Sox and Twins this weekend. And that is your Friday Red Sox Minute, presented by Samuel Adams, the official beer of the Boston Red Sox.
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11: When you finally find your thing, you want the whole world to know about that thing. 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
2: Good morning. On Thursday, the New Hampshire House took disciplinary action against one of its members over offensive social media posts targeting fellow state representatives. WMUR-TV reports the House voted decisively in favor of censoring State Representative Travis Cochran by a vote of 288-54. Cochran was censored over a pair of social media posts calling for a, quote, final solution against a fellow representative and another calling on the Trump administration to deport a state representative who is a naturalized citizen. A new City of Keene survey shows residents are divided over short-term rentals like Airbnb. The online flash vote survey gathered more than 300 responses as city leaders continue discussing the impact of short-term rentals on neighborhoods and housing. About half of respondents said they haven't noticed any problems. Amongst concerns reported, residents most often mentioned barking dogs, trash buildup, parking issues, and loud gatherings. But housing affordability emerged as a major concern. City officials have not yet announced any policy changes tied to the survey.
13: ABC News, I'm Sherry Preston. On the roads and in the air, 45 million Americans leaving home this Memorial Day weekend. ABC's Trevor Ault has more from LAX.
14: Michael Simmons is one of those travelers affected.
15: I mean, all flights are booked. They're all sold out.
14: Busy airports are already seeing longer lines. The TSA expects to screen 18.3 million people planning to fly through Wednesday. The busiest cities, Atlanta, Chicago, Dallas, and Denver, with more than 53,000 flights scheduled.
13: A record number of people driving, too, even though it costs more than 40% more to fill your gas tank this Memorial Day compared to last year. NASCAR and driver Kyle Busch's family releasing a statement saying he was a fierce, talented, and cared deeply about the sport and its fans. Busch died this week at age 41 after what's described as a severe illness. The World Health Organization is now reporting almost 750 reported cases of Ebola and 177 suspected deaths. This is ABC News.
12: The WKBK News continues. Here's Kelsey Johnson.
2: New Hampshire drivers are paying the lowest gas prices in New England headed into the Memorial Day holiday weekend, but it's still going to be expensive to travel.
16: AAA reports New Hampshire's average gas price is $4.48 at the start of the holiday weekend. Connecticut currently has the most expensive gas in the region at $4.64 per gallon. Vermont follows at $4.56. Maine, Massachusetts, and Rhode Island are hovering around $4.50. Those fuel prices are having an impact here in New England and nationwide, changing the way many people travel. The nonprofit Institute on Taxation and Economic Policy estimates that Americans will spend an extra $3.5 billion on gasoline just over the long holiday weekend. Because of that, some travelers are opting for shorter getaways, closer destinations, and low-cost activities like hiking. In the WKBK News Center, I'm Chad Nye.
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21: I'm Nicole Murray with Your Money Now. Shares of Lenovo surged nearly 20% this morning after the personal computer and electronics giant posted strong revenue growth powered by its growing artificial intelligence business. Group revenue for the March quarter reached $21.6 billion, which is up 27% year over year. Net income grew by nearly a factor of six to reach $521 million. Oil prices have gone higher this morning by more than 2% after Iranian officials reportedly issued a directive that near-weapons-grade uranium in the country should not be sent abroad. West Texas Intermediate at nearly $98 per barrel, Brent at roughly $105. Treasury yields fell this morning after a week of volatility that saw borrowing costs rise to multi-year highs in response to renewed concerns about inflation. The yield on the 10-year U.S. Treasury note fell more than 2 basis points to 4.564%. Futures are slightly higher this morning. Dow futures up by more than 100 points. Yesterday, the Dow gained 276. That's your money now.
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2: 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NASCAR driver and three-time New Hampshire Motor Speedway winner, Kyle Busch died Thursday at the age of 41. Earlier in the day, Busch's family announced he had been hospitalized with a severe illness and would miss Sunday's Coca-Cola 600 in Charlotte while undergoing treatment. Busch competed at Dover last weekend, where he won the Truck Series race and then finished 17th at the NASCAR All-Star Race, his final race. The cause of Busch's death has not been released. The Boston Red Sox will look to extend their three-game winning streak when they host the Minnesota Twins to open a three-game series at Fenway Park tonight. Peyton Tolley gets

who went 2 for 3. Abby Bergman doubled and scored a run. It's 44 degrees outside our West Keene studios at 737 in the WKBK News Center. I'm Kelsey Johnson.

0: Thank you, Kelsey. 7:37. Lots to unpack here weather-wise. Three-day holiday weekend. Joe Shaka on Fridays gives us a number best representing the weekend. Scale of 1 to 10. 3 days to deal with here, looking at Saturday, Sunday, and Monday. If you have a weather question about your destination, you can dial me up right now, 603-357-1290. 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So the long and first holiday weekend is upon us, Joe. We'll get to that number in just a moment. But I can tell you, if you include Friday in it today, things are off to a pretty good start. It's a very nice morning around here.
1: Good morning to you, Dan. Yeah, things are not too bad. We have a mix of sun and clouds out there. Temperature is going to be seasonable today. Certainly a big step down from where we were early in the week. We were in the 90s. But again, not too bad today. Highs topping up between 65 and 68.
0: That's about right where it's supposed to be, right? We got a little spoiled earlier with the, 80 and 90 degree weather, but normal highs are 66. We're not supposed to be up into the 80s and 90s this time of year.
1: No, not at all. Typically, we get into the lower to mid 80s for our averages once we get past July 4th and pretty much right into the first few days of August, and then we start stepping down on the other side. So we were pretty much about 2 months ahead of schedule with some of these temperatures we saw over the past couple of days earlier this week. But as we hit the weekend, Dan, unfortunately, we're going to see a step down to below average temperatures, with tomorrow only being between 16 and 63. We'll have plenty of clouds. The good news is, with surface high pressure off to our south and east and also off to our north and east, we are going to have a drier day, but again, plenty of clouds and a slight chance of a shower, maybe 30-40% chance that a shower moves in tomorrow afternoon after about 2-3 o'clock, as it looks right now, with more of the lighter showers moving through tomorrow night. And then Sunday still looking like almost a washout with light to moderate rain at times. And then by the time we get to Monday, still plenty of clouds, a few scattered showers. But Sunday is certainly going to be the coolest day and the wettest day out of the next several days.
0: All right. And on that Monday, you've been talking about eventually, because there are a lot of observances, the parade in Keene is on Monday, that things start to wind down in the first part of Monday. So by Monday afternoon, by the time people are, heading home from whatever they're doing, that the rain will end by then? Or what time do you think it starts to wrap up around here in Keene on Monday?
1: So I think the steadiness of the rain is certainly going to be gone by sunrise Monday, but through the day we'll have a lot of clouds. Again, a few hit and miss showers as some energy continues to clear the region. But I think the shower threat itself probably comes to an end late morning to early afternoon. So at least it's not a washout, but again, not going to be as nice as today or what we've seen over the past several days. So that's how the current timing of this looks. And again, temperatures late Monday morning, early afternoon, about 58 to 62.
0: All right, so that's the below normal conditions. And when you say a washout on Sunday, so it could be at the very least drizzly or showery Sunday morning, midday at lunch, later on in the afternoon, good chance of some rain. What do you think will be, because you use the term up to moderate rain, so light rain to moderate rain, which is a pretty good soaking. What's the best part of Sunday for that to happen, or that could be happening for several hours anytime during the day?
1: So I think for Sunday, we're going to have that light to moderate rain pretty much from sunrise through sunset, if not a little after sunset. So it's really just a steady rain through the day. But the good news is, Dan, with all this rain we have coming through by, I think, Monday evening, it could be between an inch and a half of rain, which is going to be really good for the drought. Again, things are going to be a little bit less wet further north, but still cool, rainy, misty, things along those lines. But we're going to get a little bit of help here with the drought that we have across the region. So that's the good news with the weather over the next few days. We're going to get at least an inch of rain, if not an inch and a half of rain locally. So that will ease up the drought just a little bit, because by the time we get to Tuesday and the middle of next week, we're going to be warming up again well into the 70s and maybe even to the 80s by the end of next week. So it's good that we have some water coming before another warm up.
0: Well, that, ladies and gentlemen, is called putting a silver lining around the big cloud. That's going to happen. So yeah, at least we need the rain, but gosh, too bad it's

0: It's happening on Sunday. You mentioned the drought. I'm looking at the latest update from the U.S. Drought Monitor. Shows a sharply divided water situation across New Hampshire. Some of the recent rainfall has improved conditions in northern and central parts of the state. Southeastern counties, though, are still pretty dry over near the seacoast. 75% of New Hampshire still remains in drought, largely due to dry weather that began last summer. Despite periodic spring showers, recovery from the long-term drought is taking some time. Passing rainstorms have provided some brief surface-level relief. As a result, 54% of wells in the state's groundwater monitoring network are below normal levels for this time of year. Over in our little corner, southwestern New Hampshire, we are what's now considered just abnormally dry. So I guess technically all the way up to about the Marlborough-Jaffrey line to the east from Keene west towards Chesterfield, Westmoreland towards Brattleboro is no longer technically in a drought, but it's still abnormally dry. So this rain is going to help.
1: Yes, the rain's going to help. But Dan, you know, looking at the same map that you're probably looking at, we are very close to moderate drought in Keene, probably no more than 20 miles away from it. But the point is, region-wide, we have a lot of areas in moderate drought. And again, the Merrimack Valley into southern Maine, pretty much up to the Lakes region, and then just to the southeast of Lebanon, and that's the severe drought. So we desperately need the rain across those areas as well. So this is overall for the region a good thing to see. And again, once we get the drought monitored in next Thursday, we'll have that inch to an inch and a half of rain or whatever does fall in this. So we'll have to see how this changes by the time we look at this on next Friday.
0: All right. And for people looking for warmer temperatures and the like, so you say middle of the week, next week we'll be back up above normal, up into the 70s. Is it going to be fairly sunny, too, with those temperatures?
1: Yeah, so a big ridge of mid-level high pressure is going to build over the region. We'll have a mix of sun and clouds. Looks like Tuesday through the following weekend, the temperatures in the 70s to 80s. Looks like as of now, Wednesday might be the warmest of the work days next week, where we probably are in the lower, if not mid-80s. Then we settle back down to the building upper 70s by the end of next week. And then going into the first couple of days of June, it looks like we're going to be trying to get back over 80 degrees. But overall, milder days are ahead. And unfortunately, once we get past Monday, not a lot of rain over the next 10 days or so once we get past the Monday, you know, this weekend event. So that's why it's good that this is actually showing up, even though it's during the weekend.
0: Yeah, but we're going to need the water for our gardens and folks getting that sort of thing done. Overnight temperatures this morning, there were some places around New Hampshire could have had a little bit of a frost overnight. I don't think that occurred in Keene. But what are overnight temperatures like tonight? And I'm thinking of the people out camping and everything. At least with the wet weather, they can have a little campfire. But what are temperatures like tonight, Friday night, and Saturday night, Sunday night into Monday?
1: So basically, the reason why we're looking at temperatures in the 40s, the mountains still probably upper 30s at the coldest. So that's what we're looking at for tomorrow morning. And then Sunday morning, pretty much everyone's in the lower to mid 40s to get with that rain moving through. So chilly, cool, and raw. And then Monday morning, pretty much temperatures largely in the 40s, could get into the upper 30s across parts of the White Mountains. But overall, nothing too cold.
0: All right. So what do you think for a number for 3 days for Saturday, Sunday, and adding Monday to that?
1: I'm going to give the weekend a 5 out of 10.
0: All right. It is what it is. Not much we can do about that. People have been telling me, including my last guest, Joe, that when it's a little showery in the like outside, that's a good time to do plantings in the garden. And I know you like doing landscaping. Do you agree or disagree with planting things in the rain is a good thing?
1: It is good because the soil is moist, so it helps the plant, you know, go from the pot into the soil. But also, too, when you're watering the soil and when you're putting down the water, it doesn't, like, run away from when you're covering up the base of the plant there, the root flare, which is where the roots meet the plant. So it's actually not a bad idea to do it when it's a light rain and the soil's wet, because you have a more efficient, you know, way of getting the plant established overall. Yeah. So that's my personal take on it. So I've definitely planted before in the light rain, and it definitely does help, you know, with the overall settling of the soil. And again, once you apply water to it, it's not that the soil is so dry that everything begins to wash away once you backfill.
0: Yeah. Well, okay. I'm the odd man out on that. So now I just got to convince my wife that it'll be okay that we're outside planting everything on Sunday. And part of Saturday. 7:47, Joe's weather forecast for the weekend, 5 out of 10. Here's what you need to know back to back to back.
1: Partly cloudy today, high 65 to 68. We're mainly cloudy tonight, lows 41 to 44. Cloudy tomorrow, slight chance of a shower late in the afternoon, high 60 to 63, only being about a 30% chance. And then for Sunday, we are cloudy with rain, going to be cooler, 51 to 54, and cloudy with scattered showers Monday, a little bit milder, highs between 62 and 66.
0: All right. Joe, I hope you have a good, restful weekend. You and I, obviously, we won't talk Monday because of the holiday. You and I will talk next on Tuesday.
1: Thank you so much, Dan. You as well. And we'll chat then.
0: Very good. There you have it. Sunday, pretty darn wet. Other 2 days, not terrible, not bad. We'll keep you updated on that as well. 747 and Joe's Weather brought to you by Monadnock Ford, Route 12 in Swansea. 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

0: Old school Fleetwood Mac. 6 before 8. Special guest joining us at 9:10 on open mic this morning, Ryan Hornblower. He's with Cheshire EMS, one of the coordinators. Keene Fire Department's Deputy Chief Greg Seymour and Assistant Fire Chief from Walpole, Mike Flynn, are going to be here to talk about the state of New Hampshire's CPR challenge and just how important it is to learn CPR and just how easy it is to learn CPR. They'll be joining us at 9:10 this morning. Share your good news with all of us coming up in just about 15 minutes. Reminder for you again, some Memorial Day remembrances and services happening in the area over the weekend. A parade in Keene on Monday. They'll line up at 9 o'clock. They'll stop off at 10 o'clock. Then they head up to the War Memorial at the Recreation Center. Over in Jaffrey, 7:30 in the morning, ceremonies start at Phillips Heil Cemetery on Fitzwilliam Road. 8 o'clock ceremonies, this is on Monday, at Old Burying Grounds, Jaffrey Center. Then they move to the Cutter Cemetery, Jaffrey Center, at 8:15. At 9, ceremonies at the St. Patrick's Cemetery, right there on Route 202. Ceremonies at the Baptist Cemetery, Turnpike Road, 920, 940, Humiston Field Memorial Park, and then at 950, ceremonies at Conant Cemetery. Troops are to form at 10:30 in the morning at Blake Street. They'll step off for a parade at 10:45. Ceremonies then held in front of the library at the Civil War Memorial, the Korean Vietnam Memorial Park, and the Gold Star Mothers Memorial and Buddy Monument, concluding with the raising of the flag and address on the common, which should take place at noontime. In Marlboro, as part of the celebration for the 250th anniversary of not only this country, but also when Marlboro started, the founding of Marlboro, special events going on for the Memorial Day weekend. The parade is scheduled for Sunday, 2 o'clock. It is a semi-quincentennial parade, also recognizing Memorial Day. That'll go right down Main Street. At 2:45 post-parade, ice cream, a float viewing, and performances at the Marlboro School. Also, they're going to have some fun with a scavenger hunt after that. So that's part of what they're doing in Marlboro on Sunday. If your VFW, if your Legion Post is sponsoring an observance, a memorial ceremony as part of Memorial Day, email me, Dan at WKBKRadio.com, Dan at WKBKRadio.com, or just call into the show as part of good news. You could do it then, too, because we do public service announcements. That's coming up in about 15 minutes, 603-357-1290, the number to call, so that we can let everybody know about that. We'll let you know what's going on with the news, our new ABC News, in just about 3 minutes. Also, Kelsey Johnson joining us. She'll be joining us with our local news in just a moment. WKBK Keene.
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8: Millions of Americans traveling this Memorial Day weekend, but millions more are staying home amid much higher gas prices than last year. ABC's Trevor Ault with more.
9: While a record-breaking number of Americans are expected to travel for Memorial Day weekend, the high cost of gas is forcing some families to choose to stay home.
10: Betsy Rosado says she's prioritizing saving for her children's education.
11: The way the gas prices are, it's not reasonable for us to go anywhere. We can't afford it. And I have to start saving for the kids' needs for school.
8: The average price of a gallon of gas, 40% more than Memorial Day last year, averaging $4.56 a gallon nationwide. Fellow NASCAR drivers are reacting to the shocking news of driver Kyle Busch's death. His family announced that he had passed away at the age of 41 following a severe illness. Denny Hamlin says Busch's personality wasn't for everyone, but his racing was extraordinary.
12: He just found speed in ways that you just couldn't imagine. I mean, I drove the same race cars as him. I couldn't go as fast as him.
8: He says Busch's driving made everyone better. Busch overheard asking for medical help after a race just 2 weeks ago. The exact cause of his death has not been released. Continued anger on Capitol Hill over the so-called anti-weaponization fund. Acting Attorney General Todd Blanche trying to soothe GOP lawmakers to no avail, says ABC's Ali Pekorin.
13: He met with Senate Republicans for over 2 hours on Thursday. And from what we know from folks in the room, things got pretty intense. We've heard there was yelling in the room, fighting in the room. A lot of Republicans who we don't usually hear speaking up against the administration, saying their piece, trying to persuade the administration to take a different stand on this fund.
8: After first saying the U.S. would be reducing troop levels in Europe, President Trump now posts he is sending an additional 5,000 American service members to Poland. You're listening to ABC News.
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8: A new look at records around the DUI arrest of Britney Spears.
16: Officers say her mood changed from confrontational and agitated to flamboyant and compliant, adding she also appeared to speak with a British accent at times. Spears said she had taken Adderall, Prozac, and a mood stabilizer. Breath tests showed blood alcohol levels, the report said, were under the legal limit. She accepted a plea deal this month after voluntarily seeking rehab and was sentenced to 12 months probation.
8: ABC's Rena Roy. Texas Attorney General Ken Paxton and longtime Texas Senator John Cornyn preparing for next week's runoff. President Trump has endorsed Paxton. Stephen Colbert airing his last Late Show on Thursday.
17: If you're just tuning into the Late Show, you missed a lot.
8: CBS citing economic reasons for canceling the show, even though many suspected political pressure from the Trump administration may have played a role. Colbert, former reporter on The Daily Show, defending how he did his job for the final time last night.
17: I realized pretty soon in this job that our job over here was different. We were here to feel the news with you. And I don't know about you, but I sure have felt it.
8: His final guest was not Pope Leo, as he had hoped for. Instead, it was Paul McCartney, who appeared at that same Ed Sullivan Theater with the Beatles when they first came to America in 1964. I'm Sherry Preston, ABC News.
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19: 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News time is 8:05. The Keene City Council has given the green light to move forward with the downtown project. At their meeting last night, the council discussed the recommendation from the Municipal Services, Facilities, and Infrastructure Committee to allow the city manager to execute a contract with Casella Construction for just over $26 million for construction of the project. Councilor Randy Filio did recommend sending the project back to the MSFI committee one more time after he outlined four things that he felt could be removed from the project to the tune of about $1.1 million. The council ultimately rejected the idea, with some councilors saying they shouldn't nitpick the project at this point and move forward. Sending it back to committee also would have delayed the project a couple more weeks. The council voted to approve the $26 million proposal, and work is expected to begin in Central Square in mid to late July. At their meeting next week, the finance committee will review the funding plan to cover the gap between the bid pricing and approved budget for the project, which will not impact the proposed 2027 tax rate. Two men were seriously injured Thursday when an experimental aircraft overturned while landing at Jaffrey Airfield Civil Ranch, prompting a large emergency response. Jaffrey police were dispatched to the airport just before noon for a report that a plane was upside down on the side of the runway. Two adult male occupants were trapped inside until they were extricated by fire department and emergency personnel. Both men sustained significant injury to the head and torso, but were awake and responsive. They were transported to UMass Hospital in Worcester. Their identities have not been released at this time. The Gilsum Village store will reopen on Memorial Day. Damaris Graham, one of the store's owners, told the Sentinel the soft opening Monday of the century-old store is a chance to work out the kinks. Graham and her sister and co-owner Marina Gabaldi have announced that a grand opening is slated for June 1st. The Gilsum Village store had been an anchor on Main Street since at least 1881 before closing in 2019. Business news and sports are next. WKBK News Time is 8:07.
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19: U.S. stocks ticked higher following the latest reversal for oil prices. The S&P 500 inched closer to its all-time high set last week. All three indexes erased early drops and gained strength after the price of a barrel of Brent dropped from 109 in the morning to settle below 103. The S&P 500 gained 13 points and will open at 7,446. The Dow Jones Industrial Average climbed 276 points and begins trading this morning at 50,286. And the NASDAQ gained 23 points and opens at 26,293.
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19: NASCAR driver and three-time New Hampshire Motor Speedway winner Kyle Busch died Thursday at the age of 41. Earlier in the day, Busch's family announced he had been hospitalized with a severe illness and would miss Sunday's Coca-Cola 600 in Charlotte while undergoing treatment. Busch competed at Dover last weekend, where he won the Truck Series race and then finished 17th at the NASCAR All-Star Race, his final one. The cause of Busch's death has not been released. The Boston Red Sox will look to extend their three-game winning streak when they host the Minnesota Twins to open a three-game series at Fenway Park tonight. Peyton Tolley gets the start for the Red Sox, who are 22-27 overall. First pitch at 7:10 tonight. The Keene girls softball team lost to Goffstown 13-2. Starting pitcher Jenna Pearson had her strongest outing of the season, but took the loss as the Keene defense committed six errors behind her, leading to eight unearned runs. Jenna gave up 10 hits, struck out six, walked three, and hit four batters. Offensively, Keene managed five hits and was led by Zoe Allaire, who went 2-for-3. Abby Bergman doubled and scored a run. 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
22: The WKBK Dependable Weather Forecast.
25: Partly cloudy today, highs 65 to 68. Mainly cloudy through tonight, lows 41 to 44. Cloudy tomorrow, slight chance of an afternoon shower, highs 60 to 63. Cloudy with rain Sunday, cooler, highs 51 to 54. And cloudy Monday with scattered showers, milder, highs 62 to 66. I'm meteorologist Joe Shaka from the WKBK Weather Center.
19: It's 49 degrees outside our West Keene studios at 812 in the WKBK News Center. I'm Kelsey Johnson.
22: From the Davis Oil and Propane Studios, here's WKBK's Dan Mitchell.

It's 8:13. Sun is out. Temperature's warming up. Enjoy it while you can. Because tomorrow, 3, 4 o'clock in the afternoon, our Saturday and start to the Memorial Day weekend starts to slowly roll downhill on a boat. Not a sled, a boat, because it's going to be pretty wet around here on Sunday. And you think love is to pray, but I'm sorry. Friday mornings, right after the 8 o'clock news, we turn to you to report to us. It's time for our weekly feature, Share Your Good News.

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Shout-outs for birthdays and anniversaries and celebrations. What's going on in your neighborhood, your group, your club, your organization, your kids' sports team? Good news. Let's hear it all right now. 603-357-1290. And I forgot to do this last Friday because I'm a dope. And I always talk about, you know, birthdays and anniversaries. Last Saturday, my wife and I, Lisa, who I think is still listening this morning, we celebrated our 34th wedding anniversary, which is awesome. How did we celebrate? She went to my daughter's baby shower, which was fine. I mowed the lawn. And then we went out and had some dinner on Saturday night. So that's an example. Give a shout out, celebrate, and share your good news. Here's some more good news. Our Build a Beautiful Backyard contest. You still have one more week to enter. You can enter one time each day at mykeynow.com. All you do is you go in, and once you've registered, then it's just, I want to enter again. And the next day, enter again. You could win a $500 gift certificate to Maple Hill Nursery and Greenhouses, locally grown trees, shrubs, perennials, and annuals, as well as lawn and garden supplies, easy to find on Route 10. 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Tis the weekend for doing that. And they'll help you out. $500 gift card if we pick you as the winner at this time next Friday as part of our good news segment. Some other good news. I thought this was pretty cool. On behalf of the New Hampshire Interscholastic Athletic Association, known as the NHIAA, they sent a letter to Keene High School, to the principal and to the athletic director. And it says, we're pleased to inform you that your high school has been ranked among the top three high schools in sportsmanship ratings as voted on by your divisional opponents. Each season, our member schools submit sportsmanship rankings and ratings for the opposing schools that they compete against. Those schools who are ranked first, second, and third in each sport by division are recognized with a letter and a certificate. The Sportsmanship Committee, very pleased to award you the enclosed certificate in recognition of integrity, respect, and fair play in your athletic program. To earn the recognition, your athletes must also showcase the values and ethics and sportsmanship that have been promoted within your school. Your efforts have been recognized. You should be very proud of the accomplishment. So how about that? That's some good news. Joe, what do you know? What do you got for good news?

0: Let me guess, there's a dance somewhere.
1: You're absolutely right. There's two dances, as a matter of fact. There's two live bands. For those who like the soft rock and slow music and kind of laid back stuff, Winchester is having a dance tomorrow. I think they're from 7 to 10:30. And they're at the community center this time. And also tomorrow at the American Legion here for the loud music, the hard rock, the fast dancing, they have a band tomorrow. So two dances this weekend, totally 180 out for those who like, and there's no alcohol down in Winchester.
0: Well, not at the dance anyway.
1: Right.
0: Yeah. Well, and Joe likes the hardcore, so you'll be doing that. You'll be doing that tomorrow night, I'm guessing.
1: Absolutely.
0: Yeah. Very good. Thank you for your service, by the way, Joe. We know you're a Submariner, and Memorial Day on Monday too. So I wanted to pass that along.
1: Well, thank you so much.
0: Yep. Thanks, Joe, and thanks for the update. It's as simple as that. We call them public service announcements. 603-357-1290. I already mentioned just a little while ago about Memorial Day observances. I haven't heard from Swansea yet about what they have planned. Marlboro has a big parade both for Memorial Day and to celebrate our 250th anniversary. Right now, I'm not sure what the deal is because the weather's not looking great. But the big Memorial Day parade with lots of bands and celebrating and recognizing Memorial Day as well as the semi-quincentennial event. The town turning 250 and the country turning 250, parades at 2, ceremony at Pine Grove Cemetery at noon on Sunday. Again, that's in Marlboro. Now, up in Gilsum, I better get this town right or Patty Little's going to yell at me about what's going on up there. I'll get to that in just a second. Oh, here it is. Marlo. Did I say Gilsum? It's Marlo. Patty Little, the former head of in the city of Keene, the city clerk's office for about 800 years, recently retired, but you didn't think she was just going to sit around and do nothing. She tells me she's very, very busy, and Marlo is planning its 250th celebration on June 6th and 7th, and she's going to join me on the program on Wednesday. On the 27th to tell you how you can pitch in and how you can help and all the different highlights. They've got a big celebration going on in their town. So Patty will tell you all about that. That'll be on Wednesday. The Department of Business and Economic Affairs, the BEA, Division of Travel and Tourism Development, the DTTD in New Hampshire, expects visitation and spending for New Hampshire's 2026 summer travel season to remain consistent with last summer's, with an estimated 4.8 million visitors to New Hampshire, generating $2.6 billion in visible spending statewide. Governor Ayotte joined officials from the BEA, the New Hampshire Department of Agriculture, and tourism industry partners at Richardson's Farm in Boscawen to celebrate the unofficial kickoff to summer and officially launch the 2026 New Hampshire Ice Cream Trail. Now in its 14th year, the New Hampshire Ice Cream Trail features a record-breaking 69 stops across the Granite State. 69 different ice cream shops. And I know what you're thinking. You're way ahead of me. Can you go to all 69 over the course of the summer? Heck yeah, you can. And why wouldn't you? You can find the list on the state of New Hampshire's website, or just start your own. There's so many great places around here to go and enjoy ice cream, which I'm not supposed to do, as you probably know. But come on now. It's ice cream, and it's to help out New Hampshire. Along the line of good news, and you might have seen this in the paper yesterday, Frisky Cow Gelato. When they first opened, they were operating out of Stonewall Farm. And Luca and I had Linda Rubin, the creator of the gelato company, on the air. They have since grown a lot, and they had been down on Criff Road. And now they're going to be moving to a location even closer from their 80 Criff Road to 233 Marlboro Street. Now, it'll happen later on this year. They're just in the process of making that move where they'll make the gelato there, and they'll have a gelato service area, like a little restaurant. You go in and get your gelato. And I don't know about, I only got on to gelato when they were first on the program, when Linda came on. And I'm like, where have you been all my life? And now there's a place that we go in Portland, Maine. We always would take the girls. Lee and I were in Puerto Rico, and we found a shop very similar to the Frisky Cow, where they have it all set up, and you can do little samplings, and then you pick one, and it just is so good. Now you'll be able to do that right off of Main Street coming up later on this summer. So Elijah Rubin is a close friend of our family and was in my daughter's wedding. He's just a great, great guy. And he helps run things over there. So congratulations to Elijah and to his mom. They work together to Linda for Frisky Cow getting even bigger and moving closer to downtown. Although where they are now, too, I'll tell you, it'll be even easier on Marlboro Street. Where they are now, if you take the bike path, the bike trail, and you could start in downtown, you go the one up and over the big bridge. That would be the South Bridge. And then behind Keene State. And off onto Criff Road, right there from the bike path. You can ride it up from Swansea, too, on the rail trail. And that's what Lee and I do. We ride our bikes, and then you go get gelato, which is pretty cool, too. So that's some more good news. Just a couple other good news stories to report to you. Aubrey Bracco, B-R-A-C-C-O, the 39-year-old New Hampshire native, was declared the winner of the 50th season of Survivor on Wednesday night, defeating Joe Hunter and Jonathan Young in the finale. In addition to earning the title of sole survivor, she gets a $2 million prize. And she's from New Hampshire. And I believe this is the fourth time she's attempted it. So congratulations to her. And Easter Seals New Hampshire kicking off its 90th anniversary celebration on Thursday, June 4th, with more than 1,000 participants gathering in downtown Manchester for the annual Eversource Walk and 5K Run. So if you want to go over there in Manchester and salute and say thank you to all the great work that the Easter Seals do for us, go to easterseals.nh.org to sign up for the race. That's what I've got for good news. What do you got? 824, let's update you on the weather forecast details.
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3: Partly cloudy today, highs 65 to 68. Mainly cloudy through tonight, lows 41 to 44. Cloudy tomorrow, slight chance of an afternoon shower, highs 60 to 63. Cloudy with rain Sunday, cooler, highs 51 to 54. And cloudy Monday with scattered showers, milder, highs 62 to 66. I'm meteorologist Joe Shaka from the WKBK Weather Center.
0: And a mixture of clouds and sunshine, a little bit of a breeze, not bad out there, it's 50 degrees. Coming up at 9:10 on Open Mic, we're going to talk about the CPR challenge that's been going on all this week. We'll be joined by some local first responders. They're going to talk about CPR. Don't forget, going on from 10 to noon today, Cheshire Medical Center, you can go and learn CPR very quickly to get you started to understand just how important those compressions of the chest are. Later on today at the Walpole Post Office, 11 to 1, and tomorrow, same place, the Post Office in Walpole from 10 to 11:30 to learn CPR. It's free, by the way. It's 8:25. We're going to check in with the Old Farmer and the Almanac coming up next.
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6: 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Sherlock Holmes creator Arthur Conan Doyle was born on this day, and in 1992, Johnny Carson made his final appearance on The Tonight Show. 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
12: Good morning. On Thursday, the New Hampshire House took disciplinary action against one of its members over offensive social media posts targeting fellow state representatives. WMUR-TV reports the House voted decisively in favor of censoring State Representative Travis Cochran by a vote of 288 to 54. Cochran was censored over a pair of social media posts calling for a, quote, final solution against a fellow representative and calling on the Trump administration to deport a state representative who is a naturalized citizen. A new City of Keene survey shows residents are divided over short-term rentals like Airbnb. The online flash vote survey gathered more than 300 responses as the city leaders continued discussing the impact of short-term rentals on neighborhoods and housing. About half of respondents said they haven't noticed any problems. Among concerns reported, residents most often mentioned barking dogs, trash buildup, parking issues, and large gatherings. City officials have not yet announced any policy changes tied to the survey.
13: ABC News, I'm Sherry Preston. 45 million Americans leaving home this Memorial Day weekend, even though it'll be raining in much of the eastern half of the country. ABC's Trevor Ault with more.
14: Millions of holiday weekend travelers set to take off.
15: We're headed to Vegas.
16: San Antonio.
17: We're going to New Orleans.
14: But some are stranded because of that sinkhole at New York's LaGuardia Airport. The runway now closed through Saturday morning.
13: The other thing hampering some travelers, the high price of gas, cutting a few road trips short. Secretary of State Marco Rubio arriving in Sweden for talks with NATO allies as President Trump posts that the U.S. will be sending 5,000 more U.S. troops to Poland. The racing world remembering NASCAR driver Kyle Busch. His family saying Kyle was a rare talent, one who comes along once in a generation. This is fellow driver Denny Hamlin.
18: As a race fan, every race that he was in was more exciting to watch than the ones that he wasn't.
13: This is ABC News.
11: The WKBK News continues. Here's Kelsey Johnson.
12: New Hampshire drivers are paying the lowest gas prices in New England headed into the Memorial Day weekend, but it's still going to be expensive to travel.
15: AAA reports New Hampshire's average gas price is $4.48 at the start of the holiday weekend. Connecticut currently has the most expensive gas in the region at $4.64 per gallon. Vermont follows at $4.56. Maine, Massachusetts, and Rhode Island are hovering around $4.50. Those fuel prices are having an impact here in New England and nationwide, changing the way many people travel. The nonprofit Institute on Taxation and Economic Policy estimates that Americans will spend an extra $3.5 billion on gasoline just over the long holiday weekend. Because of that, some travelers are opting for shorter getaways, closer destinations, and low-cost activities like hiking. In the WKBK News Center, I'm Chad Nye.
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20: I'm Nicole Murray with Your Money Now. Some trouble ahead for sports betting companies. House Oversight and Government Reform Committee Chair James Comer has announced on CNBC investigations into insider trading on Kalshi and Polymarket. Comer cited a series of trades made on prediction market platforms tied to elections and related to U.S. military action in Venezuela and Iran. Estée Lauder's shares were up almost 10% this morning after talks over a potential merger with Spanish beauty group Puig were terminated. Both companies announced the possible merger back in March. Workday shares surged as much as 14% after the finance and human resources software maker reported results that came in stronger than expected, while bumping up its margin forecast for the full fiscal year. Workday's revenue grew 13% in the fiscal first quarter, which ended on April 30th. Futures are slightly higher this morning. Dow futures up by more than 100 points. Yesterday, the Dow gained 276, the Nasdaq up 22, the S&P 500 up 12. That's your money now.
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12: NASCAR driver and three-time New Hampshire Motor Speedway winner Kyle Busch died Thursday at the age of 41. Earlier in the day, Busch's family announced he had been hospitalized with a severe illness and would miss Sunday's Coca-Cola 600 in Charlotte while undergoing treatment. Busch competed at Dover last weekend, where he won the Truck Series race and then finished 17th at the NASCAR All-Star Race, his final race. The cause of Busch's death has not been released. The Boston Red Sox will look to extend their three-game winning streak when they host the Minnesota Twins to open a three-game series at Fenway Park tonight. Peyton Tolley gets the start for the Red Sox, who are 22-27 overall, first pitch at 7:10 tonight. The Keene girls softball team lost to Goffstown 13-2. Starting pitcher Jenna Pearson had her strongest outing of the season but took the loss as the Keene defense committed six errors behind her, leading to eight unearned runs. Jenna gave up 10 hits, struck out six, walked three, and hit four batters. Offensively, Keene managed five hits and was led by Zoe Allaire, who went 2-for-3. Abby Bergman doubled and scored a run.
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0: Partly cloudy today, highs 65 to 68. Mainly cloudy through tonight, lows 41 to 44. Cloudy tomorrow, slight chance of an afternoon shower, highs 60 to 63. Cloudy with rain Sunday, cooler, highs 51 to 54. And cloudy Monday with scattered showers, milder, highs 62 to 66. I'm meteorologist Joe Shaka from the WKBK Weather Center.
12: It's 52 degrees outside our West Keene studios at 836 in the WKBK News Center. I'm Kelsey Johnson.
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The band is Social Distortion. The song is Ball and Chain. It's 8:38. Open mic. Some real good news to continue on with. Just how important it is to learn CPR. Just how easy it is. People have been taking free classes across Cheshire County and the state all week long. Ryan is going to join us on the program. Greg's going to join us on the program. And Mike's going to join us on the program, first responders, talking about the need and the importance and how easy it is to learn CPR. Business before the bell, U.S. stocks ticked higher yesterday following the latest reversal for oil prices. The S&P up 0.2% on Thursday, inching closer to an all-time high. The Dow added 0.6. The NASDAQ climbed to 0.1%. All three indices erased early drops and gained strength after the price of a barrel of Brent dropped from $109 per barrel in the morning to settle below $103. Oil prices have swung with some uncertainty about what will happen with the Iran war. The lower oil prices helped yields to ease in the bond market. Remember, oil is a commodity. S&P will start today at 74.45, the Dow at 50,285. The NASDAQ begins at 26,293. Russell 2000 for smaller companies was up 0.9% yesterday. It begins the morning at 28.43. Wall Street inching towards modest gains in pre-market trading this morning as bond yields steadied, even though oil prices rose with no signs of progress in ending the Iranian war. Futures for the S&P up 0.2% before the opening bell today. Dow Jones Industrial Average up 0.3%. Oil prices remained elevated over disruptions around the Strait of Hormuz, the critical waterway for oil and gas transit. Benchmark U.S. crude was up $1.09 per barrel. It's at $97.44. Estee Lauder soared 13% after the New York cosmetics giant announced that it will no longer be in talks to combine with the Spanish fragrance and beauty products company Puig. SpaceX's newest and biggest Starship will have to wait another day before launching on a test flight from Texas. Launch team got within a half minute Thursday evening of sending the mega rocket on a space skimming journey halfway around the world. A series of last minute problems forced a delay of SpaceX, saying it may try again today. A 407-foot rocket using a brand new pad as Starbase near the Mexican border. And that's what contributed some of the issues. NASA is counting on the latest version of the Starship to land astronauts on the moon in just a few years. I don't know if you've seen any of the video of this rocket. It is awesome. It is enormous. It is, they hope, reusable. It is how we're going to get to Mars, too. Taiwan's government says it hasn't been notified of any pause in a planned $14 billion U.S. arms sale to the self-governing island. The acting U.S. Navy Secretary, Hung Kao, told a U.S. Senate committee in Washington on Thursday, yesterday, that some foreign military sales were being delayed to ensure the U.S. military has enough munitions itself for the Iranian war. Kao's comments came days after U.S. President Donald Trump raised some doubt about continuing arms sales to Taiwan. Kao said that the sales would resume when the administration considers that it is appropriate. Since President Donald Trump signed an executive order to create a deep-sea mining industry, businesses have raised millions from investors and stock prices are soaring. At least nine companies are in talks with the government for access to seabed minerals. Sections of the seafloor from American Samoa to Alaska could be auctioned off for offshore mining later this summer and through the fall. But a close look at some of the companies involved reveal uncertain track records and histories spattered with legal disputes, while major questions about how the minerals would actually be processed and refined still remains unanswered. Our senior senator, U.S. Senator Jean Shaheen, reintroduced the Manufactured Housing Community Sustainability Act yesterday, which would incentivize manufactured home park owners to sell the parks to community residents or nonprofits rather than another developer or a landlord. As housing affordability remains a top concern for communities across New Hampshire, the legislation would allow more Americans to stay in their homes by protecting residents and manufactured homes from excessive rent increases. The reintroduction of the Manufactured Housing Community Sustainability Act is the latest initiative in the senator's continued work to ensure housing remains affordable

0: here in New Hampshire. Earlier this week on Open Mic, we are talking about artificial intelligence, and we were talking about the data centers, these huge complexes that use a massive amount of electricity and a massive amount of water to keep them cool. Along that lines, this story that came out this week and reported on in-depthnh.org, Damian Fisher, businessman Tom Moulton thinks data centers are the future, and he's ready to prove it up in Nottingham, New Hampshire. He says, I know there's a lot of controversy or angst about data centers, but I think it's a natural fact of business and of life that this is where it's going. He isn't breaking out the shovels and the silicon chips just yet. His data center is still in the concept stage as Moulton seeks feedback from local officials. He's scheduled to go before the Nottingham Planning Board next week to discuss his plans for a 100-plus acre property on Old Turnpike Road in that town. The chairman of their planning board, Drew Stevens, hadn't responded yet to In-Depth New Hampshire for a comment on that. Now, New Hampshire law requires states enabling statutes addressing specific zoning issues before a municipality can craft or adopt a local ordinance. We talk about this all the time. Keene couldn't have a smoking ban in restaurants until the state of New Hampshire allowed towns to come up with those ordinances. New Hampshire state law has no data center definition on their books, meaning cities and towns can't create local zoning to set guardrails on these projects. That's according to Representative Hope Damon, a Democrat from Croydon. We don't have anything that enables a town, a municipality, to put a regulation in place. And the state doesn't have any regulations themselves. So basically, these developers can do pretty much what they want. Warehouse-sized data centers are used for the massive computing systems that power AI. Those centers strain electricity grids, forcing utilities to fund infrastructure upgrades. And then, of course, they pass the cost on to you. The centers also require massive amounts of water to cool the servers. Large centers can use up to 5 million gallons every day. That's enough to service 10,000 to 15,000 people. The large water and power consumption, combined with noise pollution from the centers, have pushed many communities to oppose the facilities. Right now, though, there's not much they can do to stop it. It would be nice if the legislature jumped on this and jumped on it pretty quickly. One other business note having to do with New Hampshire, Governor Ayotte released the following statement after the New Hampshire House concurred with the Senate's changes to House Bill 707, sending the bill to protect New Hampshire's outdoors and ensure local communities have a say in the sitting process for new landfills to her desk. She says, this is a win for our North Country and the local communities who have been fighting for years to have a say in the landfill siting process. I said from day one, we wouldn't let beautiful areas of our state become a dumping ground for out-of-state trash. And I thank the members of the legislature and leaders from the North Country who worked with us on a solution to the critical issue. I'm thrilled to see the legislation coming to my desk, and I look forward to signing it into law. That's one of the things she campaigned on, by the way, to push for that. And again, the state allowing all of these landfills potentially going practically anywhere, including their rivers, streams, lakes, ponds, and in our most precious, beautiful preserved areas. So she's going to sign that if she hasn't already. 8:46, your weather this half hour brought to you by Bergeron Mechanical Services. 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
2: Partly cloudy today, highs 65 to 68. Mainly cloudy through tonight, lows 41 to 44. Cloudy tomorrow, slight chance of an afternoon shower, highs 60 to 63. Cloudy with rain Sunday, cooler, highs 51 to 54. And cloudy Monday with scattered showers, milder, highs 62 to 66. I'm meteorologist Joe Shaka from the WKBK Weather Center.
0: Under partly breezy skies right now in Keene, temperatures slowly rising, not nearly as hot as earlier this week. Actually pretty comfortable if you're doing some things outdoors in the next couple of days. 53 right now here in West Keene. Stephen Colbert signed off last night. He said goodbye with the help of one of his friends, Paul McCartney. We'll let you hear some of that coming up next.
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7: Moment number 12. Ezra Carter gets his pay. A tale from Nelson, New Hampshire, tells us of Dr. Ezra Carter, an early settler of our region who treated the sick in some of our neighboring towns. Dr. Carter was a kind, pleasant, and much beloved physician. On one occasion, Dr. Carter was called to visit a sick family. In addition to the illness, the family was suffering from the effects of poverty. The family was sick for an extended period, and Dr. Carter attended to their needs. As they recovered, the head of the family realized that he could not afford to pay the doctor. "How, doctor, am I to pay you?" he said. "For all your kindness, your attention, and medicine. You see here a large family, destitute of everything save the bare necessities of life." Dr. Carter replied, "I have been faithful to you, and am I not entitled to a reward? I can inform you, my good friends, that I am knowing to your having property enough to satisfy my demands, and moreover, that I shall have it before leaving this house." The poor family knew not what to say, having always heard that the doctor was a man of benevolence and mercy. They did not know what to do. At that moment, a flock of kittens scampered across the room. The doctor caught one of them and put it in his pocket. "I told you that I should have my pay," he said, "and I have got it. Goodbye, and God bless you."
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9: 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Hi, this is WKBK's Dan Mitchell. One of the world's most respected course architects, Tom Doak, considers Hooper's first two holes to be among the best opening holes in the world. Hooper ranked well ahead of courses like Augusta, Cypress Point, and St. Andrews. 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They also wrote, Hooper is ranked number one as the best value in New Hampshire. If that's not enough,

0: top100golfcourses.com says Hooper is a top five course in New Hampshire. Links Magazine wrote Hooper's sixth hole would be an all-star in any championship layout. 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
0: 7 away from 9, news top of the hour, your open mic show on the way. Last night, Stephen Colbert chatted with Paul McCartney and joined him on stage for a raucous performance of Hello Goodbye on the final broadcast of The Late Show. A bittersweet farewell for a canceled show that still had a few barbs left for the network that ended its 33-year run. Remember, this wasn't just ending Stephen Colbert as part of the program. With its history dating back to David Letterman, this was an end of an era and an end of a show that a lot of us really grew up with.
2: Paul, you'd be my perfect last guest. What are you doing here, Paul?
3: Well, I was just in the area. I was doing some errands.
2: Oh, yeah? And
3: yeah, actually, I brought something for you.
2: You brought something for me?
3: Something for you.
2: What is this?
3: Yeah.
2: They told me there'd be, I thought the Pope was bringing this. I'm sorry about that. What is, I honestly
3: didn't like
2: have never seen this.
3: Come on.
0: It's a photo of the Beatles on the stage of the Ed Sullivan Theater.
4: Is that here? That's here. Right.
2: That's here?
4: Right here.
2: Wow. To Stephen, you're better than the Beatles. Paul McCartney.
3: No, it doesn't say
2: that. It does. That's what I read.
3: It doesn't say that.
2: When my editors are done, that's what it's going to say, Paul.

0: Sir Paul. And yes, Stephen Colbert was singing along with him. Pretty ironic, isn't it, that last night CBS News basically brought to an end an institution, an iconic program in the Late Show. And later on this evening, for stations still carrying CBS radio news around the country, they will have their last news broadcast, the one-minute bottom of the hour, at 11:30, at 11 p.m. tonight to 11:06. It'll be the last ever longer-form news program on CBS radio news. 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Today is the last time that they'll be broadcasting around the country. We made the switch over technically yesterday at noon, and that's why you're hearing ABC News right now. A couple of times over the course of the Memorial Day weekend, you can tune in and catch a really great special that looks back at the nearly 100 years of delivering news to the nation on CBS News, including the CBS World News Roundup. 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And we hope that you can listen in and learn. We may play it back a time or more or two after that, too, because it is very historic. 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
6: ABC News. I'm Sherry Preston. Secretary of State Marco Rubio meeting with NATO foreign ministers in Sweden today, telling the alliance his boss, President Trump, is disappointed with NATO's response to the Iran war. However, he adds,
7: one of the areas where I think we definitely can cooperate on is the defense industrial base. It is clear to the world, to all of us in the alliance and beyond, that we simply are not able to produce munitions today at a rate that are necessary for future needs. That's something that has to be addressed.
6: After first saying the U.S. would be pulling troops from Europe, President Trump posting on social media now, an additional 5,000 U.S. service members will soon be deployed to Poland. The war in Iran pushing gas prices to more than $4.50 a gallon on average, more than 40% higher than gas prices were last Memorial Day weekend. It's $22 more per fill-up, says AAA's Mark Jenkins.
8: What we're seeing is people adjusting the way they travel. So maybe taking shorter road trips, you know, traveling for fewer days, or just expecting to budget more for gasoline and cutting back on what they're willing to spend on their hotel and spending less on shopping and dining out.
6: Going to be a wet Memorial Day weekend for many of us, especially those in the eastern half of the country. Shock still resonating through the racing world on the news that NASCAR great Kyle Busch died this week at age 41 following a severe illness. Here's ABC's Will Reeve.
9: His final win came in what turned out to be his final race exactly 1 week ago at the Dover Motor Speedway.
10: Why do these moments never get old, Kyle?
11: Because you never know when the last one is.
9: Busch was one of the most successful drivers ever. He holds the all-time record for wins across NASCAR's top three national series, 234 in all.
6: The Sherpa guide, who helped more people summit Mount Everest than anyone else, says there are too many climbers up there. 274 people summited on Thursday, a new record. You're listening to ABC News.
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6: Continued pushback against President Trump's taxpayer fund that will dole out $1.8 billion to those who claim to have been victimized by the government. ABC's Mary Bruce in Washington says many in the GOP have spoken out against it.
14: Republicans were already struggling to justify the president's request for $1 billion in taxpayer money for his ballroom. Trump insists the project is being paid for entirely by private donations, but says he needs $1 billion from Congress for security upgrades.
6: 4 days to go before Texas Republicans decide who will represent them in the November Senate election. ABC's Jim Ryan has more from Dallas.
15: Fighting for a fifth term, Senator John Cornyn has cut loose on his Republican challenger in campaign ads.
16: Crooked Ken Paxton cheated on his wife. She's divorcing him.
15: And Paxton has returned the favor.
17: John Cornyn is losing. That's why he's lying.
15: The chairman of the Republican Party of Texas is asking both of them to knock it off. Paxton, who's been endorsed by President Trump, has agreed to pull his negative ads. Cornyn has not. The winner of Tuesday's runoff faces Democrat James Tallarico in November. Jim Ryan, ABC News, Dallas.
6: What is normally the hottest time of the year for home sales may be cooled off by rising interest rates. The average rate for a 30-year home loan is now up to over 6.5%, according to Freddie Mac. That's still below last year's level, but this year, before the war, interest rates dipped to below 6%. Sherry Preston, ABC News.
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19: 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The Keene City Council has given the green light to move forward with the downtown project. At their meeting last night, the council discussed the recommendation from the Municipal Services, Facilities, and Infrastructure Committee to allow the city manager to execute a contract with Kinsella Construction for just over $26 million. Councilor Randy Filio did recommend sending the project back to the MSF5 committee one more time after he outlined four things that he felt could be removed from the project to the tune of about $1.1 million. The council ultimately rejected that idea, with some councilors saying they shouldn't nitpick the project at this point and move forward. Sending it back to committee also would have delayed the project a couple more weeks. The council voted to approve the $26 million proposal, and work is expected to begin in Central Square in mid to late July. At their meeting next week, the Finance Committee will review the funding plan to cover the gap between the bid pricing and approved budget for the project, which will not impact the proposed 2027 tax rate. Two men were seriously injured Thursday when an experimental aircraft overturned while landing at Jaffrey Airfield Silver Ranch, prompting a large emergency response. Jaffrey police were dispatched to the airport just before noon for a report that a plane was upside down on the side of the runway. Two adult male occupants were trapped inside until they were extricated by fire department and emergency personnel. Both men sustained significant injury to the head and torso, but were awake and responsive. They were transported to UMass Hospital. Their identities are not being released at this time. The Gilson Village store will reopen on Memorial Day. Damaris Graham, one of the store's co-owners, told the Sentinel the soft opening Monday of the century-old store is a chance to, quote, work out the kinks. Graham and her sister, co-owner Mariana Gabaldi, have announced that a grand opening is slated for June 1st. The Gilson Village store had been an anchor on Main Street since at least 1881 before closing in 2019. 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
2: NASCAR driver and three-time New Hampshire Motor Speedway winner Kyle Busch died Thursday at the age of 41. Earlier in the day, Busch's family announced he had been hospitalized with a severe illness and would miss Sunday's Coca-Cola 600 in Charlotte while undergoing treatment. Busch competed at Dover last weekend, where he won the Truck Series race and then finished 17th at the NASCAR All-Star Race, his final race. The cause of Busch's death has not been released. The Boston Red Sox will look to extend their three-game winning streak when they host the Minnesota Twins to open a three-game series at Fenway Park tonight. Peyton Tolley gets the start for the Red Sox, who are 22-27 overall. First pitch at 7:10 tonight. The Keene girls softball team lost to Goffstown 13-2. Starting pitcher Jenna Pearson had her strongest outing of the season, but took the loss as the Keene defense committed six errors behind her, leading to eight unearned runs. Jenna gave up 10 hits, struck out six, walked three, and hit four batters. Offensively, Keene managed five hits and was led by Zoe Allaire, who went 2-for-3. Abby Bergman doubled and scored the run.
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3: Partly cloudy today, highs 65 to 68. Mainly cloudy through tonight, lows 41 to 44. Cloudy tomorrow, slight chance of an afternoon shower, highs 60 to 63. Cloudy with rain Sunday, cooler, highs 51 to 54. And cloudy Monday with scattered showers, milder, highs 62 to 66. I'm meteorologist Joe Shaka from the WKBK Weather Center.
2: It's 56 degrees outside our West Keene studios at 9:09 in the WKBT News Center. I'm Kelsey Johnson.
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4: And good morning, neighbors. How are you? Happy to have you joining us on this, finally, Friday morning, 22nd day in the month of May, the year 2026. Just a little bit, we'll open up the phone line so you can get in the last word this morning, 603-357-1290. Keep that in your speed dial. As promised, we do have some guests joining us in the studio. All this week, we've been talking about EMS week, and we've been talking about the New Hampshire CPR Challenge, where people all over the state, a lot of different places. Here in Cheshire County, you could go and learn a bit about CPR, and we've been telling you how important CPR is. It's a line of programming that we've been doing for several years here on WKBK. I've mentioned that a couple, 3 years ago, we did our first one with Dr. Swozy from Dartmouth Health and the Cheshire Medical Center. Our very good friend Kevin Watterson came on the program to talk about how CPR saved his life, and having somebody knowledgeable close by can really make the difference. And we're going to talk about that here in a second, between life and death, before an ambulance or a trained person, somebody from EMS, can get to a person to then take over and then get that person to the hospital. We have three people joining us in the studio this morning. Ryan Hornblower is here with Cheshire Medical Center. She helps coordinate EMS at the hospital. She works closely with Dr. Swozy. Also, Keene Fire Deputy Chief Greg Seymour is with us on the program. And from way up in Walpole, Assistant Fire Chief Mike Flynn is joining us in the studio this morning as well. As a matter of fact, Walpole still on our list of some of the places where you can learn and get acclimated to applying CPR. They're going to be at the post office in Walpole later on this morning from 11 to 1. And then again tomorrow from 10 to 11:30, you can drop on by. It's right there in the center of Walpole, right next to Burdick's and the restaurant and the Walpole grocery. Also at Cheshire Medical Center coming up in an hour. Right? 10 to 11 o'clock. It's nice to first off have you all here, and we appreciate everything that you do for the community. So thanks for joining us. I told all the guests, I'm just going to throw the questions in between, and whoever wants to take over can. But tell me just a little bit about the importance of EMS Week and the CPR Challenge. This is really quite a thing. What a great idea.
5: Well, I guess...
4: and that's what I meant by everybody just kind of pointing. Yeah. Ryan?
5: Yeah, so this week is EMS Week. It's a great opportunity to celebrate all of the EMS providers in the country. And this particular week, we got a challenge from Executive Counselor Stevens to try and get as many New Hampshire residents as possible trained in hands-only CPR, as he also is a survivor of cardiac arrest recently, and had bystanders doing CPR until paramedics could arrive. And so he challenged all of us in New Hampshire to get as many residents with a goal of at least 1,000 New Hampshire residents trained in hand-only CPR.
4: Yeah, and you'd think that's a number that can be achieved, especially with all the different events. I mean, this dates back to last Sunday in all the different places where people could learn CPR. And you mentioned the Executive Counselor Stevens. I mean, he was, and we'll talk about what happens. It isn't like you're just having some chest pains. You go into cardiac arrest, your heart stops. And which is what CPR does. It can keep blood flowing until emergency personnel show up. All five executive counselors at 11 o'clock this morning, right out on the State House lawn, are going to be shown how to do CPR too. So it's unfortunate that it takes an event like this to bring it back to top of mind, but it is super important. When I talk about how vital it is, every minute, really every second counts to continue the blood pumping. That's what CPR does. And if one of you just wants to explain just how vital it is, you can't say, well, the ambulance will be here in 7 or 8 minutes, right? I mean, that can make all the difference in the world.
6: That's correct. Every minute that goes by in cardiac arrest decreases your chance of survival by 10%. So in the best case scenario, if someone recognizes a cardiac arrest immediately, by the time you've called 911, by the time the trucks have responded, by the time we get into the home, 6 to 8 minutes in best case scenario has gone by. That reduces your likelihood of survival by 60 to 80%. So the big part about reaching out and doing hands-only CPR is, number one, for the community, letting you know how easy it can be to intervene in that moment and start CPR quickly. But also is that most cardiac arrests happen in your home or in your workplace. So the person you're knowing this for is someone you know or love already.
4: Right.
6: You're not doing it for a stranger, which you may.
4: It was for Executive Counselor Stevens, I think it was. I think it was in Florida when it happened.
6: Yeah.
4: But you're right. Well, a couple of years ago, might even been last year, and we were talking about this, some of the interviews that we keep doing with this, is we had a woman here, and she talked about her husband. He's just out raking leaves, and then she looks out, and he's just lying on the ground. And not young people, but she knew enough and knew how to do chest compressions, and somebody else came along, that's where it's going to happen.
6: Yeah.
4: This is why it's important, like at workplaces, to have everybody learn it. And I know that's been part of it. When you talk about hands-on and how things have changed, how has it changed and how to apply CPR and how it's actually gotten easier, right? Because we understand more just what the chest compressions can do.
7: Yeah, I think the important part, you know, a lot of people think CPR is kind of complex and, you know, you need to be a medical professional to be able to kind of do this. And really what we're accomplishing this week with hands-only CPR is really just getting the essential parts of CPR out, which is about doing chest compressions. And it's really not complicated. It's very simple. It's, you know, we want people to lay their hands on someone's chest, press hard and fast, right? And we want them to do it 100 to 120 times a minute, you know, for a rate. And what we can get is the quicker we get people on their chest, the better survival rate we have. And the early recognition is the huge part. You talked about someone dropping down in someone's yard, right? If we can get somebody over there within a few minutes, their survivability is huge compared to someone that sits there for several minutes.
4: Is the protocol, let's say it's just two people, one person and another person falls. First thing, call 911. And then start the chest compressions, because then once you start chest compressions, you don't have to stop to make the phone call or hope that a neighbor comes running over to make that phone call, right?
5: And 911 can also help guide you, too.
4: If you don't know about it.
7: Yeah. What we like to do is we like to tell people, you know, the best thing you do, most of us carry a cell phone, dial 911, put it on speaker, set it down, begin CPR, right? You'll get the 911, you know, a provider on the line with you. They'll coach you if you're a little unsure,
4: right?
7: Because if you do one hands-only CPR training session, you might not be 100% comfortable.
4: Right.
7: But they'll coach you. They'll also get definitive help coming, you know, so that gets your fire department, your EMS personnel started as quickly as possible. And then we can come and do more advanced process
4: right.
7: for them
4: and get take
7: them
4: over.
7: Get them to the hospital as quickly as we can.
4: What is it that the compressions are doing for the person that's gone into cardiac arrest?
6: So compressions keep moving blood around, right? Keep blood
4: Which is flowing. The most important thing. Keep the blood
6: Correct.
4: Moving.
6: Yeah, keeping blood going to your brain, keeping blood going to your heart and your other major organs so that when we're able to restart your heart, if we're successful in it, you know, those toxins that build up and the lack of oxygen, those processes aren't there, right? You've continued delivering oxygen and sugar to your brain and your heart so that those muscles aren't dying off.
4: Right. And you're basically becoming the person's heart.
6: Yep.
4: Am I oversimplifying that?
6: You're pretty much nailing it.
4: Yeah. So it's what's continuing and this is important and what people can learn, and we'll explain what people have been learning this week here in Cheshire County, is the proximity to the heart where you're actually able to move the blood, which is why you also have to press pretty hard. You know, it's not just something you do easily. But you mentioned, Mike, you know, that it people think it's complicated. It used to kind of be complicated, right? Because it was a series. It was two people. You had to pump. You had to hold the nose. You had to tilt the neck. You had to, because breathing was a big part of it, right? When somebody is working as the heart and applying CPR, the person still is not breathing. Is that correct? But yeah. Why isn't that as important as the chest compressions?
7: What we've learned over time, you know, is every time we do a chest compression, every time everybody pushes down on a chest, it pushes air out of the lungs, right? It also pushes blood to the brain and to the body. And when you let up on the chest, a little bit of air comes back in and the blood actually is able to refill into the heart and feed the heart at the time. So every movement that you do in CPR provides both of those actions, as well as there's enough oxygen or breath exchange that happens with that we don't need to worry about mouth-to-mouth resuscitation any longer.
4: Right.
7: Just doing compressions alone exchanges air, pushes blood, and it keeps the body alive.
4: When they've been doing the various clinics or the education throughout the course of the week, somebody called and just they heard me say it on the radio, and then they were down at the coffee shop on Main Street, and there were some people already lined up. And she was amazed how quickly they explain it. They have I keep using the word dummy. What's the right?
5: Mannequin.
4: All right. So, you know, old school. And it's no longer the whole body and everything else either. So these things are easily transportable. Mm-hmm. And we're able to go. And it's basically teaching where the hands go, how you hold the hands. And you mentioned it's, 60 to 120? Or you want 100 to 120.
7: 100 to 120 beats or compressions per minute our target is.
4: Right. And you have to do it really hard and you have to do it in rhythm. And isn't there a song or what are some things that you teach people just how they know that they have the right rhythm? Because the rhythm is important.
5: Yeah, there's a few songs out there. Staying
4: this
5: Alive.
4: This is where the guy say, Ryan's going to sing.
5: Staying Alive is the one that most people know, but I
4: learned. That's ironic, too.
5: And so for those listeners that might not know that song, I found out some new ones that you could do is like Crazy in Love by Beyonce.
7: I've heard Baby Shark.
5: Yeah, Baby Shark is another one.
4: Oh,
5: yeah.
4: My God.
7: If you've got little kids.
5: Yeah.
7: So there's lots. It's anything that's got that 100 beats per minute.
4: 100 beats per minute. And you just boom, boom, boom, like that beat is in your head. And the amount of time that it takes for response, that's the important thing. We know that, you know, where Keene is and, you know, the West Fire Station, everything, the response time might be a little quicker. Is it possible while somebody's doing that, because you get tired, you got to be in pretty good shape to do that, but somebody else comes along, you could quickly say, watch what I'm doing. Here's the beat. Hold your hands like this. When I say go, you're going to take over so you don't miss a beat. I don't want to say it's easy, but it's that relatable where people could see it and kind of help out and step in, right? I mean, you're talking about really just the one thing now that the breathing and everything's taken out, right?
6: CPR in what it is very simple, right? Especially now for bystanders, it's only the compressions. You're not worried about breathing. You're not doing mouth to mouth. Like removed all of that stuff. All you worry about is just the chest. It's become very easy, but it is person intensive. Right? It's exhausting. You're pushing 2 to 2.4 inches in chest depth, which is a lot.
4: Wow.
6: And 120 times a minute.
4: Yeah.
6: So doing that and maintaining that is a long time. So we keep our people to like a 2-minute rotation. After 2 minutes, you got to change out. You need someone else to be there for you so you can rest. After CPR, you are exhausted.
4: Yeah.
6: So we send, you know, by the end of a cardiac arrest, we've sent 10 people there to do all the jobs that need to be done and trade out compressors so we stay effective. So if you see somebody doing CPR on the side of the road, they're not doing the whole job. They need help.
4: Right.
6: Right. Stop.
4: And help.
6: And be an effective bystander.
4: That's a good point.
6: Right?
4: Yeah,
6: so
4: yeah, great.
6: The more
4: yeah.
6: people that know it, the better off you're at. So
4: yeah.
6: And when you start adding AED use into it, you need somebody else there to do it. And I think the biggest thing the public needs to know is you can't screw it up, right? People are already dead. So if you're doing CPR and attaching an AED, you're only increasing their chance of survival. You're not decreasing it.
4: Greg, you've been here before. That's the first time I've heard that mentioned. You can't make them feel any worse.
6: Right.
4: Right? They'd be good. And explain that. And this is important, too. And then we're going to talk about the AEDs because we've done those programs, too, and we know that more and more of those are in the area and they're designed to be easy to use. But how do you know that a person is in cardiac arrest? Somebody's lying on the ground. Obviously, something's happening. What do you do? How do you check quickly to know that, oh, gosh, I really should start the compressions?
6: Well, we don't expect you to be a doctor or a paramedic. So if someone's lying on the ground, they're unconscious, you walk up and you shake them. You know, hello, are you okay? They don't answer. You can check for a pulse or check for breathing.
4: And what's the best way to do the breathing? Is it just putting your ear or just...
6: Put your hand on their chest. Put your ear to their mouth. If you can hear them breathing, great. If you can feel them breathing, great. If you can't, don't assume. Don't listen too long. Just go right to chest compression.
4: All right. And it's very hard anyway when a person is healthy and just standing there to take a pulse.
6: Right.
4: And by the way, that's something that you can also practice. Because it makes sense. You never know. So while you're sitting around watching TV, hey, let me see if I can feel a pulse. Now, tell this may be a dumb question, and it wouldn't be the first one I've ever asked. Because I heard about this. You're not sure the person's laying on the ground. Can, you know, you give them a little shake. Can you slap them? I've heard that.
6: I wouldn't.
4: No, Ryan's face. I told you it was dumb. You don't have to make the face. But, you know, because if they're kind of conscious, that might, you know, if they're dead.
6: Yeah, we do something called a sternal rub, taking your knuckles and rubbing into their sternum.
4: Like that.
6: Yeah.
4: Okay.
6: Yeah.
4: That would normally make somebody go, all right. But so don't slap them.
5: If you start doing chest compressions and they're
7: going to wake up.
5: They're going to wake up.
4: Good point. All right. So no slapping.
7: I think the other thing to understand, too, is a lot of people think that if they were to try and do a chest compression on someone that has a heartbeat, that they're going to cause a problem.
4: Good. Yeah.
7: And the reality is no. Right? Even when we're doing chest compressions and we have someone that's been in cardiac arrest and we get them back, we continue to do chest compressions on them to make sure that their heart is pumping enough.
4: Right.
7: So
4: meaning
7: just
4: it might start pumping, but it's not a lot. It's within itself enough pressure to move
7: correct.
4: Person's
7: so blood. You're right. If I've got an unresponsive individual on the ground that looks lifeless, I can't see them breathing. They're not talking. They're not responding. I'm going to assume they're in cardiac arrest. I'm going to begin chest compressions.
4: Right.
7: Like I said, you know, if they're sleeping, they're going to wake up pretty darn quick. Once I start pushing on their chest, if they're not, I've now just started something that potentially can save their life. If I choose to do nothing.
4: Yeah.
7: I've got to go
4: with the odds.
7: Given the commitment that I'm not giving them a chance. So it's all about creating that chance of survival, and it's huge.
4: Well, just as a quick side note, I do have heart disease myself. I've have a stent put in. I've experienced a heart attack. So for my wife that's listening and other people that may not always agree with me, if they see me lying on the ground, remember, don't slap me. It doesn't give you something like, I know you were listening to my wife, honey. You know you weren't supposed to slap me. What's that all about? What if it is a younger person or a child and some, you know, like small, 2 years old, we're getting into swimming season, you know, and swimming and swimming pools and things of that nature. Same idea, just lighter or and during some of these clinics, I'm just assuming that's going over a little bit. If it's a 4 year old or something, same idea, but
5: it's the same, just less depth.
4: Not the 2.5. Okay.
5: Yes.
4: What if the person is really, really elderly and pretty frail?
6: Doesn't matter.
4: Okay. Same All right. Thing.
7: Yeah.
4: All right.
6: You know, the unfortunate part is there can be some complications when you do that, but it's not, you're not hurting them.
4: All right. And again, they're already, if their heart isn't beating, you can't do any worse.
6: I'd rather have a broken rib and survive than not.
4: Right. So that isn't something that people should worry about. Greg, you mentioned the AEDs and how important those are. And again, this is, they're used when the heart is stopped. They're in schools, they're in libraries, they're at athletic facilities. I would think every gym should have them. The more people gather in a particular place, this is why it's a great place to have the AEDs. And we were working with folks last year to get more of those in our area. But again, people shouldn't be afraid to look for them. Usually there's markings. There's an app you can have on your phone.
6: Yep, Pulse Point.
4: By the way, you can put it in where you are, and it can tell you where the closest AED is. What's AED stand for? And again, just go over for us. We try to do this at least once a year. And in a couple of weeks, Ryan, you mentioned that the recognizing survivors that have had these things used on them. But the importance of AEDs, too, and what that can do to start the heart.
6: Yeah, so the AED stands for Automated External Defibrillator. It is everybody friendly, right? If you open an AED, it'll walk you through step by step what to do, where to put the pads, how to do it, when to do everything, when to start and stop CPR. It really gives you step by step instructions, understanding that you're stressed out and that you don't understand that you're new.
4: Right. And it's really only like three or four steps away when you see the number.
6: So it's very simple.
4: Right. And when you say a case, it's in the size of like a laptop computer type case. It's not very big.
6: You know, the biggest thing about AEDs, number one, is having access to them. 911 can see the registry and find out where they are, provided that a business or whoever has registered them.
4: Right.
6: So if a business or someone has an AED that's accessible, either
4: make
6: during the day or whenever, make sure you register that device so that someone in the area has it.
4: Right.
6: City of Keene was super fortunate last year in Zoll Medical, through the recognition event, donated the City of Keene an AED that we put up downtown on Railroad Square. So 24-hour public access AED.
4: Right on Main Street.
6: Yeah, for all of our major festivals and stuff like that.
4: And I know because we brought one there too, the 100 Night Shelter, we brought one there. And that's right around the corner.
6: Yeah.
4: So that's one that's downtown too. A couple of locations that I'm aware of. As far as what has been going on this week in the different classes and having people out there, have any of you been to one of those or helping to lead that? What are people saying about it that maybe have never even tried it? I think a lot of us just growing up as a coach, you know, it was the training that I took so that I know, you know, with players. But what are some of the things they're saying, Ryan?
5: They think that it's great that we're out there teaching people how to do it and how important it is. I mean, I even heard somebody at first did a double take about in front of Prime Roast when they were doing that. They were like, oh, wait. And then they're like, oh, this is great. Like getting the community involved in this important skill.
4: Yeah. And do they say that it was easier than they thought or less involved than they thought?
5: Yes.
4: Yeah. How long basically does it take somebody to get the basics of hands-on, hands-only CPR?
7: Only a couple minutes.
4: See, that's...
7: It really is. I mean, most people are thinking, as soon as they see a sign that says learn CPR, they're like, oh, it's going to be a big class. That's how we're grabbing people. Whether we're standing in a line where people are trying to get to a food truck, it's like, do you have 2 minutes of your time to learn how to save a life?
4: Great place, by the way, at a food truck, because not always the healthiest food, but you know.
7: No. But it is about making sure, right, that they realize that it doesn't take very long, and it's very simple. Like we've said it here, it's really about learning where to place your hands, how hard and how fast to push, and, you know, contacting 911. We're not worried about breaths. We're not worried about, you know, so many of the more complex parts of it now that it's so much simpler. And that's where I'm also hearing from people is like, oh, I didn't realize we could just do that anymore.
4: And Ryan, is it still, too, when we've talked to when Dr. Swosey's been here and when Greg's been here, if you have a business and you're listening right now, you have 25 employees, you know, at one of the manufacturing places, you could invite somebody that will come and gladly show people how to do CPR and explain to, you know, the AEDs and how those work, right? I mean,
5: yes,
4: if you're a boss, you're an employer, you'd want your whole staff to know.
5: Yes. I mean, I think between the City of Keene for the Keene area and then working through with the Greater Monadnock Public Health, we have the ability to be able to get some classes out there as well.
4: Right.
5: If you need the certification or if you just need us to come show you how to use your AED or do the hands-only CPR.
4: Now, even with these just quick classes with the CPR, is there a certification? Is there... they know they have the knowledge now.
6: You may get a certificate saying that you've been through this and that, you know, we endorse that you know what you're talking about and that you have the training, but it's not a certification.
4: Because it's that easy, you know, that even complicates it. If somebody learns this, like over the course of this weekend, it's Memorial Day weekend, they're going to have family and friends around. Is it appropriate or okay if somebody thinks they really understand it to have other people there and show them. Obviously, they wouldn't have a mannequin there to do it, but I'm thinking a pillow or a couch cushion or something that's fairly firm where they could say, look what I learned this week. Here are some of the basics. Mm-hmm. Because if you have 20 people at your house, that's 20 more people that essentially are getting the basics of CPR, I'm guessing.
6: And even if they're not afraid, even if they just learn enough to not be afraid to help out next time, right? Somebody, one trained provider can train the next person to do the same job in the 2 minutes in the moment.
4: Yeah. Right?
6: It's not difficult.
4: That's why it's just so easy to learn. And people should take the time this weekend to do that too.
6: The hardest part about learning is taking the minute to stop and do it.
4: Yeah. And then that's something you can even practice a little bit now and then just so that you know. There's no reason really over the course of the next 365 days that everybody in Cheshire County knows how to do CPR, right?
6: Mm-hmm.
4: Right, if you think about it. And how many are just learning this week? And there are still opportunities to do that, as I mentioned, over in Walpole, where people, and again, as you just heard our experts tell you, it really is just a couple of minutes to learn the basics of how all of this works and to give it a try and to just experience for yourself. Cheshire Medical Center. Coming up at 10 o'clock. Are you going to be there, Ryan?
5: I will be.
4: She's going to drive nice and slowly.
5: Yes.
4: One of our
5: paramedics is actually going to be leading it, and I'm going to be helping.
4: Whereabouts at the hospital?
5: Right in the main lobby. When you walk in, you see like three mannequins laying on the floor. It kind of takes people by surprise, and then they come
4: right
5: over.
4: Where the pharmacy's on your right, and you register on the left, and somebody right off, oh my God, there's three people down.
5: The lab.
4: Oh my God, that line at the lab was really pretty big, apparently.
5: And I'll be at the Walpole post office tomorrow morning.
4: Okay. Yep. So that's tomorrow from 10 to 11:30. And there's also going to be somebody there at 11 o'clock today at the post office.
7: Correct.
4: And just stop by. I haven't even mentioned, there's no cost. There's not a fee or anything like that. A lot of volunteers and people learning this for the very first time and how important it is to learn the hands-only CPR. Joining us in the studio, Ryan Hornblower. You can go see her. She's going to go right over to the hospital, Cheshire Medical Center. You can learn it this morning in time for the Memorial Day holiday. She's the EMS coordinator with Dartmouth Health and the Cheshire Medical Center. Keene Fire Deputy Fire Chief Greg Seymour joining us once again. And Mike Flynn came in from Walpole, Assistant Fire Chief up in Walpole. And good to see y'all. Really important and really easy. Really, nobody has there's no excuse not to learn CPR now. And again, and I think, Greg, you said it great, it beats the alternative. You're not going to do any harm compared to what they're already going through. Thanks an awful lot for joining us. And thanks for being here. Thanks for serving.
6: Thanks for having us.
4: And have a good, enjoyable Memorial Day weekend. 9:35, you're listening to your hometown radio station. 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
4: Partly cloudy today, highs 65 to 68. Mainly cloudy through tonight, lows 41 to 44. Cloudy tomorrow, slight chance of an afternoon shower, highs 60 to 63. Cloudy with rain Sunday, cooler, highs 51 to 54. And cloudy Monday with scattered showers, milder, highs 62 to 66. I'm meteorologist Joe Shaka from the WKBK Weather Center.
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5: This show has been a joy for us to do for you. In fact, we call this show the Joy Machine. We call it the Joy Machine because to do this many shows, it has to be a machine. But the thing is, if you choose to do it with joy, it doesn't hurt as much when your fingers get caught in the gears. On night one of the Colbert Report back in the day, I said, anyone can read the news to you. I promise to feel the news at you. And I realized pretty soon in this job that our job over here was different. We were here to feel the news with you. I'll say to you what I've said to every audience for the last 11 years, and I have meant it every time. Have a good show. Thanks for being here. And let's do it, y'all.
6: Let's do it, yo. That's Stephen Colbert's last show on CBS last night. The last late show on CBS. And for us, for many years, for decades and decades, 1290 AM has had as its news and program provider CBS News and CBS Radio. They're going dark at midnight tonight. The official last newscast for radio stations still carrying CBS News that haven't switched over to a different network will be at 11:30 this evening. So in the same week, The Late Show and Stephen Colbert and CBS Radio News on the air for close to 100 years, both going dark, a decision made by the new people in charge of CBS. More on that in just a moment. Let's grab a call or two or three, 603-357-1290. Thank you for waiting. Good morning. What's on your mind?
7: Good morning. This is Suzanne Butcher. I wanted to let everyone know we're having a plant sale at the Unitarian Church Saturday from 10 to 2. From our gardens to yours, come on over to 69 Washington Street, the Keene Unitarian Universalist Church, Saturday from 10 to 2.
6: Lots of parking right there along Washington Street.
7: Oh, yeah.
6: Yeah. What sort of plants? Yeah. What sort of plants? Here's the thing.
7: Yeah.
6: I'm in the market for plants because for the first time ever, I'm installing like a flower bed that I'm designing. So what could go wrong?
7: Oh, come on over. Everybody from the church is just bringing in what they have. So we'll have some gorgeous stuff. I have some

0: Coosa dogwood trees, and then there will be lots of iris and I don't know, whatever people have in our garden. So it turns out to be a really nice variety.
1: Yeah.
0: And come on over.
1: And you do this each year, obviously, right?
0: On the schedule. No. We got it together this year. So we've got a lot of people who haven't brought stuff because we didn't do it last year, and so they'll have a lot to bring this year.
1: My wife has been looking for, because we just did a landscape project last fall. I think they were called like Forever Blooming or All Summer Blooming Lilies, or does anything like that ring a bell?
0: I know people will bring daylilies. We always have daylilies. We have Lily of the Valley. What else do we have?
1: Here's my list, and I have a list compiled. Coneflowers.
0: Wow.
1: Coneflowers.
0: I'm sorry.
1: Coneflowers.
0: I bet we'll have some coneflowers.
1: Yeah. Black-eyed Susans.
0: Oh yeah, people bring black-eyed Susans.
1: Bee balm.
0: Yeah.
1: Mm-hmm. Coreopsis.
0: Yeah, those are the kinds of things that after a few years, you know, your beds, you know, they expand and you need to
1: thin them out.
0: Sort of thin them out. And so people bring their thinnings. Yeah. Exactly. All of those.
1: Lavender? Yeah. Lavender?
0: I don't know. No. We're going to be over there today. Actually, want to talk again tomorrow morning?
1: Your
0: colleagues.
1: I gave everybody the weekend off.
0: Well, just that today we will be receiving plants. So if anyone has something they want to bring, bring them today. As early in the day as you can, but we'll be there through the afternoon. And then we'll see what we have. So give me a call and I can tell you what we've got.
1: And the sale
0: this evening or tomorrow morning.
1: And the sale, Suzanne, itself is tomorrow 10 to 2.
0: Exactly, 10 to 2.
1: And it's at the beautiful stone church right there on Washington Street, yes?
0: Exactly, Washington Street, 69 Washington Street,
1: and
0: just up past the old middle school.
1: That's right, and the rain doesn't start until much later in the day tomorrow, so that's not a problem.
0: Much, much later, yeah, we're looking good. We're looking good,
1: How's your husband?
0: How's my husband? He's doing great. Yeah,
1: well, I have the right Suzanne, right?
2: I think I do.
0: Suzanne Butcher. My husband is Larry. Yeah. How do you know him?
1: Oh, Larry. I thought you were married to
0: Larry Butcher. Everyone knows Larry Butcher.
2: Yeah, I was thinking Ron.
0: Ron. Wow. No.
1: Okay, boy.
0: I haven't heard that for years. I moved to Keene 25 years ago, and everybody asked me,
1: You married Ron. To Ron. Yep. See, and I'm one of them.
0: Yeah.
1: So there you go.
0: I've been married to Larry for almost 54 years.
1: Holy cow. That's a long time. Cow. Good for you guys.
0: It is. We were practically children, right, when we married.
1: There you go. And it's, you know, all that gardening that keeps you young and happy.
0: Sure. Yeah. And the church. We love the church. It's a wonderful community. So come on over on Sunday, anybody who wants to, at 10 o'clock Sunday mornings, too.
1: Is it Sunday or Saturday?
0: Well, the plant sale is Saturday.
1: Oh,
0: from 10 to
1: Sunday,
0: 2.
1: Sunday for
0: but
1: worship.
0: Church service.
1: For worship.
0: Yeah, for our church service on Sunday mornings. It's a wonderful community. So the gardening and the church keep me young.
1: I bet you didn't expect this much back and forth when you just called in to tell people about the plant sale.
0: I sure didn't. I thought I was just putting in an announcement.
1: Well, good luck with the sale.
0: Seriously, if you want to call me tonight or tomorrow morning, I can tell you what we got, or just come on over.
1: Yeah.
0: At 10 to 2.
1: Lee, my wife, Lisa, and I are going to be on the hunt tomorrow, so I'll mention this to her too. Theoretically, this is like my project, but I know that she's also gets the final say on what the plants are. Does that make sense? Thank you for joining us, Suzanne. And that's great. If people want to announce some other things going on this weekend, you're more than welcome to do exactly that. 603-357-1290, you're on open mic. Good morning. How are you?
3: Hey, Dan. How are you?
1: I'm excellent. What's going on with you this morning?
3: Oh, good. Well, I just wanted to say, first of all, you know, kudos to Stephen Colbert, who, what a class act. And I'll just say, the person who's responsible for him losing his job will never be as well-loved as Stephen Colbert is and will be. But the other reason I called is since it's Memorial Day, I just wanted to give a shout out to all the folks everywhere who put their lives on the line for us. And just for the folks who are doing the parade in Jaffrey, the statue of the soldier carrying the other soldier in downtown Jaffrey, that the person who posed for that statue was my father, who was a World War I veteran, and he actually posed live for the sculptor holding that man, for the sculptor to get his initial drawings done. So not only did he slog through World War I, he was 20 years older than my mother, so he was in World War I. But then, you know, sort of honored the people he fought with and worked hard to actually pose for the sculptor. So just it's just a reminder to all of us of what sacrifices folks in the military make and continue to make.
1: This is, have you ever called and told me this before?
3: I did, but it's Memorial Day, and I just wanted to bring it up again.
1: Well, no, because it's amazing, and I know I was, all the last time I asked you all about how that even happened. How does one get chosen to be the person that a sculptor uses as their model? I mean, how does that even happen?
3: Well, according to my mother, and she's no longer alive for me to ask, but the sculptor actually spent some time in Jaffrey, and my father was sort of a well-known figure in Jaffrey. And from what my mother told me, the sculptor approached him, knowing that he'd been in the war, I think, and asked him if he would be willing to pose for him to do that piece of work, and my father agreed to do it. So, you know, sort of small town life in a certain way. But I actually looked the sculptor up this morning, and his connections to Jaffrey are there. His name was Viggo Brand Eriksson, and he actually has family members who are buried in Jaffrey, as is my dad.
1: So a strong connection there. And then I guess the last question. So your dad's had to hold an actual person?
3: Yes. For the sculptor to get what he needed to get for the initial, you know, sketches first, you know, just to see like what it's like for somebody to be holding somebody else. Where's the strain? What do the muscles look like? You know, all of the things that you try to put in.
1: To make it lifelike. Yeah.
3: Yeah, to make it lifelike. So there was my dad who, you know, really holding that guy. And of course they took breaks and did all the stuff. But I thought that was, you know, it was a fascinating, you know, from my mother to tell. And of course, I don't know, I think it happened before they even met. That my dad posed for that. I'm not sure. So, you know, it's sort of third hand me telling you, but the basics of it are there. And yeah, he actually did have to hold the guy for the sketches,
1: man,
3: to get done.
1: That's strong. Let me, last question. Do you think it looks like him? Or was the face not the important part as much as the physical part?
3: Right. I have pictures of my dad. He died when I was 15 months old. So,
1: oh, geez. I'm sorry.
3: Yeah. Yeah. He was killed in an accident. So I have pictures. I try to look because, you know, as a child who never really got to look at her father's face, I look at pictures and look to see if he's there. I know the body looks very much like his build. Facial, you know, I don't know. I mean, it doesn't not look like him. I don't know, you know.
1: Yeah. Well, it's not, you know, I said not many, hardly any, like 0.10000% of people can say that they know who that person is, that the statue is a likeness of, and that it's their father. I'm guessing hardly anybody on the planet Earth can say that. So
3: No. And I think too, just the style of the sculpture, if you look at, some sculptors look to get very fine detail for people, you know, like St. Gaudens. I mean, you can look at a St. Gaudens piece of work and know that it's Sherman or know that it's Shaw, or because that was the kind of fine work that he did. And I'm not sure that that was the intent of the sculptor to do that, but
1: yeah. Well, it's a great story. Call me every Memorial Day or Veterans Day.
3: Okay, I'll try, Dan. Thanks.
1: Yeah, no, it is. It's just, it's amazing. That hey, wow, look at that statue. That's interesting. What a nice remembrance of World War I veterans. Oh, that's my dad. So, and then the kids, that's my granddad. Really cool story. What a nice way to wrap up this hour and to wrap up this week on our open mic show. John McGauley on the way. I believe he's coming in, right, to be on later on this morning, right up until noontime. Again, as I mentioned to the lady, we do have the weekend off, and we have Monday off relative to Memorial Day, where we usually have our live programming tomorrow. We have a three-hour special from ABC News, which is our brand-new network for our news, with CBS Going Dark, and they take a whole look at Memorial Day, the meaning of Memorial Day, but also how people celebrate Memorial Day and its history in America. You'll be able to hear that tomorrow from 6 till 9. Then at 9 o'clock tomorrow morning, we have our first time that we're going to let you hear our CBS special having to do with the history of CBS News. It's called Good Night and Good Luck. And you'll hear that at 9 o'clock tomorrow and at 6 o'clock on Monday morning. And we hope that you can tune in for that. Cemeteries, parades, ceremonies, just pausing and reflecting wherever you happen to be about those who gave their all, gave their lives for this country. We had an interesting conversation with Arnie Arneson earlier this morning. She had two uncles die in World War II. And then the ripple effect, how it impacts the siblings, the parents and grandparents, their children, obviously, and why it's important not to forget each and every individual that has given their life for this country. That's what the holiday is for, after all, right? 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We'll see you back here on Tuesday morning, WKBK Keene.
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2: Famer Kyle Busch has died this week at the age of 41 of an undisclosed severe illness.
3: Just to think about the fact that that now he's gone is just impossible to try to process.
2: That's Marty Smith, who covers NASCAR for ESPN. ABC's Will Reeve with more on what happened at a recent race.
4: Just 2 weeks ago at Watkins Glen, Busch was overheard in the middle of the race asking for medical help on his radio.
5: Doctor, guy, tell him I need him after the race, please. I'm going to need a shot.
4: Race announcers characterizing it as a sinus issue.
2: Busch, who had been hospitalized, earned 234 victories across NASCAR's top three national series, the most of all time. Secretary of State Marco Rubio in Sweden for meetings with NATO foreign ministers, saying the war with Iran is working its way out.
6: There's been some slight progress. I don't want to exaggerate it, but there's been a little bit of movement, and that's good. The fundamentals remain the same. Iran can never have a nuclear weapon.
2: After first saying he would pull U.S. troops out of Europe, President Trump now says he will send 5,000 of them to Poland. Continued backlash against the anti-weaponization fund set up by the president. Here's ABC senior White House correspondent Mary Bruce.
7: Republicans are demanding answers and refusing to approve more funding for the president's immigration crackdown until they get them. Acting Attorney General Todd Blanche scrambling to the Hill. For over 2 hours, Blanche getting an earful. Republicans yelling at him. Some of the president's most ardent supporters telling the acting attorney general that the president's fund will cost them the majority in the upcoming midterms.
2: 45 million Americans expected to be either driving or flying this Memorial Day weekend. That's another record. The head of the World Health Organization says the Ebola outbreak in Congo is spreading rapidly and poses a very high risk at the national level. However, he says the risk at the global level remains low. You're listening to ABC News.
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2: We've been telling you about the number of people flying and driving this Memorial Day weekend. Well, when you do get to your destination, you might find yourself in the midst of a washout, says ABC Chief Meteorologist Ginger Zee.
10: It's going to be really rainy along the Gulf Coast. We also have some severe storm forecast in parts of Oklahoma, but there's also some flood watches in southern Ohio, like Cincinnati, northern Kentucky, too. That's for today. If you're traveling these roads, you will run into pockets of storms and showers.
2: It's going to be nice on the West Coast. A little more than a week before the start of hurricane season, NOAA weather experts are predicting a relatively quiet summer in the Atlantic with some caveats. Here's ABC's Jim Ryan.
11: Between June 1st and the end of November, their prediction is for a below average 8 to 14 named storms, says Dr. Neil Jacobs.
12: And 1 to 3 major hurricanes with winds at or above 111 miles an hour.
11: But NOAA's lead hurricane forecaster, Matt Rosenkranz, urges coastal communities not to let their guard down.
13: You want to know your threat now to be able to plan for that threat and then get your supplies ready.
11: Even in a year with only a few storms, it takes only one hurricane to affect an entire region of the country. Jim Ryan, ABC News.
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15: 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Here's John.
16: Good morning, everybody. Hope you've been well. The weather looks great today. It looks like we're finally, I think there was a threat of a frost last night. You know, I think the rule of thumb is always don't plant anything until Memorial Day. A lot of people get fooled by that and plant early and then boom, all of a sudden one evening goes below the freezing mark. So we have a very short growing season up here in New England. That's why there's not... The big farms are in the Midwest and in the South. They're not up in New England. Besides, the soil up here was so rocky. That's why so many people eventually left this area and went to the Midwest. It was fertile ground. Didn't have to plow up all those rocks and trees. Anyway, Abby, how are you doing?
17: I'm great.
16: I think you need an exclamation mark after
17: that. Did I not have one?
16: Yeah, maybe three of them altogether. You know, a lot of people, when they text you, put a lot of exclamation points. And I how many do you, I think one is sufficient on that. And, but some people really put a lot of, and I don't see this much very often anymore, but I used to, all caps.
17: Dan does that.
16: Dan does that?
17: Mm-hmm. Yep.
16: All caps? Oh, with exclamation points, like he's yelling at you.
17: No, it's usually just all caps.
16: Oh, boy. Anyway. Hey, listen, I have to tell this to the listening audience. I got nothing to talk about today of any substance, so you're going to have to call in with your own. We got Memorial Day coming up, of course, the weekend. And, you know, the person who called... from Jeffrey to say that her father was the model for the war memorial down in Jeffrey. I had known that. I think I'd come across that on with a story I did for the Keene Sentinel several years ago. I don't know how I knew that, but he had modeled for that statue. You know, there's some pretty interesting statues around here. Of course, I think the premier one is the one on Central Square to the Union soldier. And you know, there's also an interesting one down in Winchendon. It's actually modeled on a World War I soldier. But every substantial town around here has some sort of war memorial. Not many to the Revolutionary War, really more to the Civil War. And I think a lot of towns, and this is true down south too, every town, every every town of any consequence has a war memorial. The biggest one I think I ever saw was in Indianapolis. That's a central part of the city. It's a huge roundabout with tall buildings all around it. And that, oh my gosh, it's so big, so big. I think, you know, in generations before, well, first of all, you got to realize in the Civil War, so many people on both sides were lost, and it affected every family. And so after 1865, it was a big element. I think at one time, I saw this little factoid that the state budget for the state of Alabama after the Civil War, a major proportion of their expenditures were in artificial limbs, providing artificial limbs. But I, you know, there's some interesting statues around here. Of course, the one in Central Square here in Keene is a focus. So many times when I'm driving downtown, I see a visitor taking a photograph of that statue. And it's, you know, with the church behind it and such like that. Unfortunately, the story of history, be it world history or our nation's history, is a story, you can't get around this, is a story of war. That's pretty much, if you really want to study history and you just want to study war, you're going to get a good feeling for world history, no doubt about it. Unfortunately, that's true. There's something that must be hardwired to us human beings that leads to us to solving conflicts with violence. I know if John DeBernardo calls today, he has a theory on that. He said, you know, back in the caveman time, you know, you had your clan. If you were threatened by another clan, you sort of armed up with sticks and stones and all sorts of things. So unfortunately, it doesn't seem, obviously, we've not lost that propensity with what's going on in Ukraine and the Iran, and also in other parts of the world. There's conflicts all over the place. But Memorial Day, of course, is a memorial to those who have died in the defense of this nation. Veterans Day, of course, is for all who have served in the military forces. I thought it was very interesting, the guest that Dan had on in the latter part of his show talking about CPR and resuscitation. I listened very closely to that, kind of for instructions, just in case I have to come across something like that. Because cardiac arrest, of course, is very serious. Very serious. A lot of people get it confused with a heart attack. It's a little bit different. Cardiac arrest is something that involves the electrical system in your body, whereas heart attacks often is just a clogging of your arterial, of the arteries around your heart. So there's a little bit, if you look in the scale of seriousness, cardiac arrest just stops the heart, period. And it's a very, very serious thing. Time is of the utmost importance. That's why you see these CPR machines in so many different places. Abby, do we have one here? I don't know. I haven't looked around.
17: I don't think so.
16: I bet you do somewhere. Most bigger buildings have it. I know the YMCA has several. And you can see why. I mean, people are exercising and things like that. They've got to have it around. And they've used them before. There have been cases where people have gone under cardiac arrest. And the staff there is trained to know how to use those things, too. One of the guests on Dan's show was saying that those things are easy to operate. In other words, the instructions are very clear on those CPR, on those machines. However, when things like that happen, panic ensues and people aren't thinking clearly. And I hope, you know, I should learn myself how to use those CPR machines that are installed in different buildings. Grocery stores have them, I see. They have those. Any public buildings have them. I'm sure the courthouse has them here. But anyway, there's. I think the library has one too down there. So anyway, I thought it was just an interesting instructional. It's kind of an educational thing. Let's see. Oh, it's been kind of a big news week. Yep. Abby.
17: Yep.
16: It has. That woman was killed, run over by that, I guess it was a dump truck. Somebody said it was a recycling truck.
17: Refuse and recycling truck.
16: But I heard it was a big one.
17: Yeah.
16: You know, it's like the, you know how those, they look kind of top heavy.
17: Yep.
16: And of course, you know, if you've watched those things collecting trash, or you know that when they back up, they have a loud, was it a ping or something? A bell, like a that beep, goes yeah. off, a beep, a very strident beep.
17: Yep.
16: Maybe this woman, I don't know. There hasn't been any release of any information as to how it happened. But maybe she was 78 years old, I believe. So maybe she just couldn't hear it, or
17: I was wondering if she maybe assumed that it saw her and would stop.
16: Maybe. The other question I had is, wouldn't those trucks have video cameras like all our cars have now?
17: Maybe.
16: You know, to find out what's behind you.
17: Yep.
16: I don't know how old the truck was, but anyway, it just unfortunate. And then there was this, was there somebody at the Monadnock Mall, I call it, brandishing a weapon or something like that? I get that right? Or, and the cops chased him to an apartment on
17: Elm
16: Street.
17: Yeah, I don't remember all the details, but yeah, there was like some kind of incident. Police were called, and the person had a firearm, and he took off and then tried to break into a home on Elm Street.
16: Yeah,
17: and he was taken into custody.
16: I wonder
17: there.
16: Why he, that must have been a high-speed chase, I would imagine.
17: It was. I think it was pretty brief. It ended in the Mescoma Bank parking lot on West Street.
16: Okay. Yeah, yeah. And then he ran to Elm Street.
17: Yeah.
16: And tried to get in someplace.
17: Yeah.
16: They caught him. And I saw it. There's a lot of charges against him.
17: Mm-hmm.
16: I don't know.
17: There could be more coming, too.
16: I don't know where it happened in that shopping center.
17: No, I don't either.
16: You know, I don't know what to call that place. A mall, a shopping center, or what?
17: I just call it the Monadnock Marketplace. That's what
16: but
17: the plaza
16: people don't remember that. They just remember, hey, that's where Target is.
17: Yeah.
16: You know, people have different names for locations. And I always call the big roundabout the Applebee's roundabout,
17: because
16: there's no other way for me to identify the 16.
17: A lot of people call it the Walmart parking lot, but now there's one in front of Walmart. So,
16: yeah. You know, a lot of people don't, I still don't understand. I've lived here many, many years. I don't know all the numbers of the routes.
17: I don't either.
16: That congregate around there. It's like 17 different numbers.
17: Uh-huh.
16: And instead of trying to learn all that stuff, it must be hard for you because you have to kind of identify it accurately.
17: Yep.
16: I just say the Applebee's roundabout, which, by the way, I look at the log every day. There's one or two accidents a day at that roundabout.
17: Mm-hmm.
16: Some are severe, and they don't get much attention. They're so common.
17: Mm-hmm.
16: And then there's also, you know, we've had people call in recently to say one of the problems with our big intersections is people are running red lights. And I've seen that myself. They see a yellow, they're like 50 yards away.
17: Mm-hmm.
16: It's turned yellow already. They're going for it.
17: Mm-hmm.
16: They're just going, and sometimes the car behind them is going to draft as well. Anyway, I have noticed, and I've said this before, the police in Kane have really stepped up their traffic enforcement. Really. I mean, there's some, you see it too.
17: Mm-hmm.
16: So many people are stopped.
17: Mm-hmm.
16: Now, the overwhelming majority are simply given warnings. I've noticed that too. They're not ticketed.
17: Mm-hmm.
16: Every once in a while, they're ticketed, but they're given warnings. Now, I think how it works, now somebody with the police department can call and correct me if I'm wrong. If you get a warning, they have a record of it. If they stop you again, you get a ticket. I think that's how it works. Let's go to the phones. Good morning. You're on the air.
18: Good morning.
16: Morning.
18: I heard you speaking about texting and using all cap letters.
16: Yeah.
18: And I use the caps because I'm visually impaired.
16: Okay.
18: So, you know, it's not that I'm sending out a wrong, I hope I'm not sending out a wrong message to somebody, that, but for me to be able to really see what I've texted or are doing, I do use the large caps, and people have noted that to me, you know, how come you always use large caps?
16: And then they think you're yelling at them.
18: Yeah, no, I don't want anybody to think I'm yelling at them, but that's the reason I use the latch cap. So,
16: I can identify with that. You know, I'm starting to. It's hard for me to see small type.
18: Mm-hmm.
16: Like I do crossword puzzles. A lot of the crossword puzzle books, their type is so small.
18: And even if you get the large print, I've had this ongoing macular eye disease for quite a few years, and so now I'm not able to. Well, I can read the newspaper, but I have to use a magnifier glass, and to be able to read the print.
16: Is macular degeneration where you can't see? There's like a hole in the center of your vision.
18: Yeah,
16: is that what that is?
18: Big black hole.
16: Yeah, okay. Now, can I ask how old you are?
18: I'm 84.
16: 84? Okay.
18: Mm-hmm.
16: Well, you've earned that then.
18: So, it's just, sometimes, people don't, think, well, maybe there's a reason this person's doing this, and I just thought I'd bring it to your attention, that's all.
16: Do you read...
18: I'm not being criticizing it,
16: Oh, I know. Now... Are you from around? Were you born and raised around here?
18: Oh yes.
16: Oh, you
18: all
16: were.
18: My life.
16: Okay,
18: mm-hmm.
16: In Keene.
18: Yes.
16: Okay, so when you were a young girl, what was the town like?
18: Well, I would say that it was maybe a lot more quiet.
16: Yeah.
18: Than it is now.
16: Uh-huh.
18: And of course, the downtown area, we had the Newberries and the Woolworths and the Kresge's, mm-hmm. and those types of stores. We also had a couple of hardware stores downtown.
16: Mm-hmm.
18: So the downtown area was just completely different. We had two clothing stores,
16: mm-hmm.
18: men's clothing store. And, so it's changed a lot.
16: Yeah.
18: It's changed a lot.
16: Well, I have to say, when you get to the loud business, now that spring has sprung and summer's on its way, motorcycles make a tremendous amount of noise.
18: I notice that. They do.
16: If I'm downtown, even if I'm on a side street,
18: mm-hmm.
16: it's just they come by. And sometimes they're in packs of 12.
18: Mm-hmm.
16: And... they're Harleys. I think Harleys make the most noise. They're intended to make the noise.
18: Right.
16: And it is deafening downtown. Like if you sit eating outdoor at the stage or something on Central Square, oh my gosh. It just.
18: Oh my Lord, here they come. Yeah.
16: It's so loud.
18: Mm-hmm. I live not too far off from Washington Street. I can see Washington Street from my home.
16: Yeah.
18: And oh my Lord.
16: The stuff
18: it's a throughway for them up there to come into town.
16: Yeah.
18: Sometimes they come in packs.
16: Yeah. Well, I don't think people realize that years ago, things were quieter.
18: Uh-huh. Yeah.
16: We just didn't have all the traffic we have today. Most families and years ago had one car or none.
18: Mm-hmm. Exactly.
16: And so there weren't many vehicles around. And, it just changed so much. But I'll bet, mm-hmm. Keene's still a great town. But I'll bet
18: absolutely.
16: In the old days, I'll bet it was pretty slow moving.
18: It was. It was, like I said, a lot quieter, and nothing wrong with today's activity. It's kind of nice to have your downtown being used and people out and about.
16: Mm-hmm.
18: I enjoy it. But, I've seen a lot of changes over the years.
16: I'll bet. Anyway, mm-hmm. you have a young voice. You don't sound like you're 84 years old.
18: Well, thank you.
16: Anyway, take care of yourself.
18: Sometimes I feel 84, believe me.
16: Oh, well, listen, I'm only 73, and sometimes I can't believe it. You look at a picture of yourself or you see yourself in the mirror and think, oh my gosh, who is that? Who is that?
18: I'm old looking, yeah.
16: Sometimes when I see older people like myself, and I'm just walking down the street and I look at them and think, they were kids once. Yeah, I wonder what they were like as a kid, or most people had a wedding day. I wonder how gussy up they were on their wedding day. You know, you can't look at them in the present because that's not who they were.
18: Right.
16: They were somebody else. Too.
18: You grow and change over the years.
16: Yeah, but you get wiser, at least most people do.
18: Yes, they do.
16: Yeah. Well, listen, thanks for calling. Enjoy the holiday weekend.
18: I just thought I'd put that little bug in your ear about the texting. I thought it was kind of cute, actually.
16: Hello! You know, Take care.
18: Okay, well, you have a great Memorial Day weekend, and thank you.
16: Same to you. Same to you. And anybody else waiting to cut? Look, no one's following my instructions, okay, to give a call in. Okay, now, here's what's got everybody riled up. Trump, what's this $1.5 billion for alleged victims of January 6th and others who were persecuted or prosecuted during the Russia hoax investigation? I've been getting emails about this. People are up in arms about this being done. I still haven't read the definitive story. We had elections this week around the country, and it looked like in a few cases, defectors from the Trump agenda lost. And the ones endorsed by Trump himself, won. These are primaries, of course. We're going to see later what's going to happen in the general elections. But so much, you know, I have no idea what's going to happen at the midterms. I really don't. My sense is, my intuition is that the Republicans are going to lose the House. That's just my sense. I think that the Republicans will hold on to the Senate, but it's going to be very close. We've got some really contentious elections coming up. California, the state of Maine, is creating more national news than its 1.4 million population would warrant. Anyway, that because of this one controversial Democrat candidate they have now, who has posted some pretty nefarious emails or had some social media postings that are very, very controversial. Anyway, that it just amazing. Hey, I saw Kyle Busch too. If you're a NASCAR fan, I think one of the winningest drivers in NASCAR, he died at 41. Now, he had some illness. They haven't disclosed exactly what it was, but he died. Anyway, we'll hear more about that as time goes on. Here's another thing that I've been reading about. These groups of young people going on wilding sprees across the country in almost every major city. And also in some of the beach resorts around the country. I don't know what that phenomena is, but these are pretty serious things. They're happening in neighborhoods and in places that you wouldn't expect this kind of wilding behavior. You know what I describe that as? Hundreds of kids assemble and go on sort of terror streaks in a community. And one was in Rehoboth Beach down in Delaware, which is very nice. One was at Hampton Beach, I believe. Abby, was there a fracas there with a bunch of
17: students? Yeah, there was like some fights or something. Some people got arrested.
16: Oh, yeah. A lot of people got arrested. I think maybe 40 or 50 people got arrested. Hampton Beach, it's not even prime summertime there yet. It was on one of those 90-degree days, though, that we had. But I've been reading about it so much. I'm just wondering if this is something we're going to have to live with this summer of these kids. Chicago has it all the time downtown. These people congregate, come up from the subway tunnels. They rave. They rave down on Michigan Avenue. They congregate. Chicago police are having a hard time. They're tearing their hair out. It's happening in Los Angeles, happening on the East Coast. I mean, if it happens on Hampton Beach, I just wonder how far it's going to spread. Anyway, we're in for a summer. It's going to be exciting, especially if the weather gets really hot around the country. Anyway, we've got to go for our bottom of the hour break. WKBK Keene's News Station, FM 94.1, AM 1290. MyKeeneNow.com is really the place to go for your news. I've been going there for months now, and it's excellent. Excellent. 357-1290 also is the number to call. We'll be right back.
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9: Partly cloudy today, highs 65 to 68. Mainly cloudy through tonight, lows 41 to 44. Cloudy tomorrow, slight chance of an afternoon shower, highs 60 to 63. Cloudy with rain Sunday, cooler, highs 51 to 54. And cloudy Monday with scattered showers, milder, highs 62 to 66. I'm meteorologist Joe Shaka from the WKBK Weather Center.
10: 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Here's John.
11: Welcome back, everybody, or welcome if you're just tuning in right now. Now is the part of the show where we confer with the Bard of the Ashuelot River, John DiBernardo.
12: And a good morning to you on this weekend.
11: Yes.
12: Almost weekend.
11: Yeah. Almost. I always, you know, I don't know why. Because I'm on the radio Friday, I always think it's Saturday. And so I'm a day, and then Saturday is Sunday. I always rush the weekend.
12: Yeah, I don't know.
11: You know, it's just me.
12: Boy, there was a time we didn't even keep track of days, did we?
11: Well, when I was
12: working. Back far enough, right?
11: Well, when I was working and I had to show up, I was very aware, John, of Sunday night.
12: Because the next day was Monday.
11: Because the next day was Monday and I had to do stuff.
12: Yeah.
11: But now, well, you and I are both retired ostensibly. It's not a good word, but we aren't working for wages anymore.
12: Right.
11: Yeah.
12: So we have no responsibilities.
11: Except to our families.
12: Yeah, it's like being 4 years old again. Right? I was doing great till I turned five, and then I got dragged off and made to go to school. Took me 40 years to get over it.
11: Oh, John, that's so right. You know, I do think that, you know, after I stopped working for wages, that's how I'll put it, I felt like I'm a kid, kind of like a kid again.
12: Mm-hmm.
11: You know, what do I do now? There's no big schoolyard with men and women my age.
12: Oh, I thought you went to the gym.
11: I do. Yeah, that is kind of a schoolyard.
12: Yeah.
11: A little bit. Yeah.
12: All right. You mentioned something, and I have this news clipping that AI just put together for me.
11: Yep.
12: It only take about 20 seconds.
11: Sure.
12: An estimate. This was at Hampton Beach.
11: Yes.
12: An estimated 10,000 restless teens and young adults swarm the Ocean Boulevard's boardwalk, ringleaders chanting, burn the casino and kill the cops. Rioters smashed storefront windows, looted businesses, burned parking attendant booths, and hurled Molotov cocktails and sand-filled bottles at the police. Local police were completely overwhelmed, narrowly avoided severe injury. Reinforcements were called in, including New Hampshire State Police, Maine State Police, and even the National Guard.
11: Oh.
12: Law enforcement pushed back the surging crowds using nightsticks, tear gas, water cannons, and firearms loaded with rock salt. Miraculously, no one was killed, though extensive injuries were reported on both sides, and approximately 155 youths were arrested. That was Labor Day weekend, 1964.
11: 1964?
12: Yeah. Yeah.
11: John.
12: It wasn't even a Vietnam War yet to be protesting.
11: Oh, that was pre-protest era.
12: Yeah, isn't that? That's not many people happened. Are aware of that.
11: That happened? I can't believe it.
12: Yeah, you type in Hampton Beach Labor Day riot. Actually, it started out in 62. Rowdy youths caused minor disturbances. The tensions escalated during Labor Day weekend in 63. Crowds swelled, 55 arrests, police with tear gas, and then

0: anyway, people have been rioting for a long time.
1: Oh, John, I didn't know that. Seriously, I didn't know that.
0: Yeah.
1: That's amazing to me. So what do you think it is? Just the fact that winter's over and everybody can be in a swimsuit and you want to riot? Or
0: I think so.
1: Okay.
0: Yeah. You want to do things that are fun to you?
1: Yeah.
0: I mean, if there's an activity that you enjoy and nobody makes you stop doing it, you'll do it, right?
1: Yes, you will.
0: I mean, it might be like you going to the gym, but it could be you throwing rocks at cars, right? And if nothing happens to you as a result,
1: you probably think, hey, this is kind of fun.
0: Yeah, let's do it tomorrow night, too.
1: Yeah.
0: Let's do a real big one on Labor Day weekend. I mean, I saw that so now we call it the Summer of Love in 2020 and the riots in Portland and Seattle and trying to burn down police stations and blocking off streets. And I don't know if everyone that was responsible for doing that ever got punished, but they weren't getting punished for what months that they did it. So if you enjoy something and there's no negative consequences, there's no reason to not do it.
1: Yeah. And you know, this is happening in our bigger cities. They're drag racing and doing donuts in public places at night, you know, like on Michigan Avenue. And they're taking over the 6-block area. And there's just not enough cops to stop it. They're just not, you know, they can't marshal enough forces to stop it.
0: And, now, I find it interesting that the 64 riot, they finally quelled the riot by using nightsticks,
1: and
0: which
1: water
0: I don't think
1: cannons.
0: Police carry anymore, tear gas, and firearms loaded with rock salt. You'd load your 12-gauge shotgun with rock salt.
1: That'll hurt.
0: And you'd chase kids out of your watermelon patch with that. A load of rock salt in your backside.
1: Oh,
0: probably wouldn't kill you, but it would certainly hurt.
1: Yeah, and you know, I don't think they could use quite that force. And the other question I have about that riot in 64 is how did they marshal all those troops, like Maine State Police?
0: Well,
1: and how'd they get them there so fast?
0: Well, it was pretty close to Maine.
1: Yeah, I know, but still.
0: I mean, I'm sure the word went out probably from the governor's office.
1: Yeah.
0: Call this Maine, can you send down every available state trooper? We got 10,000-person riot.
1: Yeah.
0: You know, same with the New Hampshire State Police, and someone called the National Guard. So, response fairly quick.
1: And you know, John, there's a psychology. They call it mob psychology.
0: Yes.
1: You know, let's say you're just a kid in at the beach, and you're a teenager or you're a college student, and you're enjoying, you had a couple beers, you know. And then all of a sudden, something takes over the crowd.
0: Yep.
1: And it can be a panic, as well as just a wilding.
0: Yep.
1: And then all of a sudden, you're not doing anything, but you are literally swept up. I don't mean figuratively, but literally swept up with the crowd.
0: Yep. Yeah.
1: And so, all of a sudden, you're part of the 10,000.
0: And maybe now you start throwing bricks, too.
1: Yeah, if you figure there's
0: you're not going to be held responsible individually.
1: Yeah, it's
0: anonymity. You're not going to catch me. Yeah, right. Yeah.
1: So there is that mob psychology.
0: There is, and you see it in some of the movies and the lynch mob that goes down.
1: Yeah.
0: To take the guy out of jail. What was the book? Gregory Peck.
1: To Kill a Mockingbird.
0: To Kill a Mockingbird, right. Yeah. And he stands out there with the shotgun.
1: Yeah.
0: And they say, you can't kill all of us. He says, yeah, but I'm going to kill you. I'm going to start with you.
1: Is that what he says?
0: The ringleader. Uh-huh. I don't know if those were the exact words.
1: Okay.
0: That's how you disperse a mob.
1: Uh-huh.
0: You promise the loud people in the front you're
1: going
0: to kill them.
1: Yeah.
0: Right.
1: Okay.
0: And if you do, everybody's going to melt away really quick.
1: Yeah.
0: And that once you say that, if they believe you, the so-so people in the crowd are going to start melting away too.
1: Oh, and this is going to cost me something.
0: Yeah.
1: Yeah.
0: Right. Yeah. And there's another great John Wayne movie. What the heck is it?
1: There's
0: they kidnap his grandson, and the bad guys want a ransom. Big Jake.
1: Big Jake. I don't remember that one specifically.
0: Oh, it's a good one. Takes place probably like 1890, 1900 because they got some automobiles. And

0: And anyway, at the end, Richard Boone's the bad guy, and John Wayne says he had told John Wayne, if something happens to anybody, your grandson will be killed. You know, you can guarantee that. And when Richard Boone's looking in the big treasure chest, that what's supposed to be $1 million in its newspaper, and John Wayne says, if anything happens to me or my grandson, you're going to die, regardless of what happens. You know, and he's 2 feet away from him with a gun in his face. Yeah. You're going to die.
1: Yeah.
0: So once somebody says, and you believe them, you're going to die.
1: Mm-hmm.
0: That might take some of the fight out of them, and that's how you have to do a riot before it starts. I think. I don't know. I've never had the misfortune to be involved.
1: No, but I have seen some crowd mentalities at big crowds where something happens somewhere, like there's a fight or somebody shoots off a gun.
0: Yep.
1: And I've seen what happens in a huge crowd.
0: Yeah.
1: It starts... You run out of room. People are panicking, and if there's a fence, can be suffocated against that
0: crushed.
1: Fence.
0: Yeah, I'm crushed. No, hasn't there been like big soccer matches other places in the world, and 16 people land up trampled to death?
1: Exactly. And this can happen anywhere in a large crowd.
0: Mm-hmm.
1: You know, something happens. Like, I always think, you know, sometimes when the Pope appears and you see that crowd in Vatican City, and it's like 150,000 people.
0: Yeah.
1: I think, how do they provide security? I mean, this is like every Sunday. But something can happen, and then you'd have a panic.
0: I read a book. No, I listened to it. In fact, I looked it up, and it said they recommend listening to it rather than reading it. And it was, hundreds and hundreds of people that were interviewed when the Twin Towers were.
1: Oh, yeah.
0: And what was amazing was that there wasn't that type of reaction to it.
1: Uh-huh.
0: People were coming down the stairs from 100 stories above.
1: Uh-huh.
0: And they weren't pushing, you know, they weren't trampling people.
1: Yeah.
0: And there's hundreds of interviews, and they had professional people. Although they did have some voice recordings, too, of people. And people would stop and help somebody.
1: Yeah.
0: You know, and I mean, it brought tears to my eyes as I read some of it, because somebody stopped. This big, heavy guy was having a hard time, and two people stopped and, you know, stayed with him, and the fire... people were coming up because they thought they could put it out.
1: Yeah.
0: And they said to the two, you guys go down. You know, we'll catch him when we come back down. And one of them did, and the other one said, no, I'm going to stay with him. He needs somebody with him. Well, neither of them got out alive.
1: Yeah.
0: So by stopping and helping, the guy gave his life.
1: Yeah.
0: And there was nothing in that what I had about anybody throwing people down the stairs to get, you know, and crawling over them, and it was a real testament to the kindness of humans to others. People taking in, you know, people wandering around covered with all that stuff, you know, and someone coming out of the house and saying, come on in, you know, we'll get you cleaned up and get you some, you're people in shock.
1: Yeah.
0: It was, now, you know, maybe there were bad, but I don't recall any rioting, you know, any opportunities for people to break into stores in New York City.
1: I think the stun factor. And there was no, you know how your mind works in an emergency?
0: Yeah.
1: It's just sort of, it's stunned. It doesn't know what to do. Except I did see, you know, crowds of people kind of ghost-like walking.
0: Yeah.
1: Away. Stunned.
0: Yes. And some of them walked like miles.
1: Yes.
0: Walking. And someone would come out and say, well, hey, you know, sit down on the step here. I'll get you something to drink. Maybe we'll help get you cleaned up or something. Here's a phone. You know, call your family. Tell them you're alive. And it was just hundreds and hundreds of those types of interviews that was really renew my faith to some degree.
1: Yeah. You know, because John, that was a long time ago, but it is as fresh in my memory as if it was last week.
0: Oh, God, it is. And I was at home. I think I went into work later in the day, and I think my wife came out and said, geez, look at this. And I was it live when the second plane hit.
1: And
0: said, you know, this isn't an accident. And, and then stayed glued to the TV, and then you heard about the guys on the plane in Pennsylvania.
1: Yeah.
0: Let's roll.
1: And then the Pentagon.
0: And the people in the Pentagon, stories in there of people dragging injured people out, you know, when they could have got up and got out themselves, you know, the fires going on the other side of the wall and everything. And there was a story about some small detachment of Marines that got together and took like 75 children, brought them out, you know, where it was safe and surrounded them. And there were stories about people escaping on the ferry boats.
1: Yeah.
0: I mean, thousands and thousands of people getting away.
1: Yeah. Now, knock on wood in a big time here, but we have not had a horrendous terrorist attack since.
0: No.
1: Now,
0: and I don't think it's from lack of them wanting to do it.
1: No, I think it's got to be
0: stuff that we don't know about.
1: Well, maybe they have much better on the ground intelligence about these groups.
0: I think there's a lot more cooperation. You know, that rivalry between government departments that don't want to talk to each other.
1: Yeah.
0: Because I thought after that there was a revamping of somehow they're going to start sharing information better. You know, the CIA doesn't want to tell the FBI, and nobody wants to tell anybody because someone else might get the credit and stuff.
1: Yeah. You know what I think happened in the aftermath of 9/11 in the 6 months here? I think a lot of terrorists around the world were killed.
0: I think they were, too, very quietly.
1: Yeah.
0: Disappeared.
1: Yeah.
0: Locked up. Shipped out. Yeah, I think so.
1: I think a lot of them were just eliminated.
0: Mm.
1: They knew where they were, and they knew who they were. And I think they quietly went about their business of eliminating them, at least the top cadre.
0: So as a result, this phone call is being monitored by an AI computer.
1: Oh, yeah.
0: For any mention of things, right?
1: Everybody's conversation.
0: Yeah, everybody's.
1: Is.
0: Yeah, yeah.
1: Yeah, so, and it doesn't take much to... Now, you don't have a cell phone, but I know that when I have conversations... just conversations, and the phone happens to be in my hip pocket. Later that day on Facebook, I will be getting messages and feeds that relate to subjects I brought up in my casual conversation.
0: Yeah, yeah. You talked about poor old Fred now, and his wife's got to buy the diapers for him. And next thing you know, you're getting advertisements.
1: Yeah, it depends. You know, they're sending a sample.
0: Depends. Yeah.
1: I know this is happening. It's big time. And if they're doing it, meaning the Depends Corporation or whoever makes them, that everybody else is listening in too. And the AI gives it the capability
0: to sift through it immensely quickly.
1: Oh, yeah. Through hundreds of millions of communications every hour.
0: Well, I was thinking about that, and I mean, the AI, to me, is nothing but a tremendously fast way to sift through information.
1: Exactly.
0: You know, you used to have to spend hours and hours doing that research paper, that term paper.
1: Yeah.
0: You know, and pull out 50 books from the library shelves and dig through them to get three sentences that you put on the note card because you had to cite it. And that's doing all that.
1: Sure it is.
0: Just, you know, how far we've come in World War II. I mean, the punch cards.
1: Yeah.
0: That was the first system to start. And so everything that you entered, when you filled that out, someone sat there with a punch card machine.
1: Yeah.
0: So when World War II got rolling and we had millions of people in the military, and they're looking for somebody that can speak Greek, right?
1: Yeah.
0: So you roll through... have that machine go through a million punch cards because somewhere in the induction process to the military, what foreign languages do you speak?
1: Mm-hmm.
0: You know, and they're trying to find seven people to use to infiltrate the team that's going to Greece, you know, where the Nazis held at the time.
1: Yeah.
0: But it was, I mean, it's very time-consuming.
1: Oh, yeah.
0: You've seen the films of those cards being flipped through at hundreds a minute.
1: Oh, yeah.
0: And then it spits out seven of them.
1: That was the precursor to IBM.
0: Yeah, that's what you're looking for. Mm-hmm. And now, You can do it almost instantaneously. Now, and all I did for the Hampton riot, I just typed in to Google, Hampton Beach riots, early 60s.
1: Okay.
0: So Google went out, or AI or whatever, went out and did the equivalent of a research paper.
1: Which would have taken
0: 3 seconds.
1: Days.
0: And then put it all together in 4 paragraphs for me.
1: Yeah.
0: So it's a labor-saving device.
1: But you had to know there was something at Hampton Beach in the 60s.
0: Yeah. But before these computers were doing that, mm-hmm. it would have come up with 75 articles about it.
1: Yes.
0: And, anything that mentioned Hampton Beach riot mm-hmm. would have come up. And I would have had to, read through 75 different articles to find out they were using rock salt. I mean, the computer, the AI, pulled out everything that it thought was significant.
1: Yeah.
0: And there it is in, 4 paragraphs.
1: Yeah.
0: It would have taken me hours to do it. So, in a way, it is no different than when the city bought the first steam shovel and stopped hiring 50 guys every day with picks and shovels to put the new sewer system in.
1: Exactly.
0: Really, I mean that. Yeah.
1: Hey, can I change the subject briefly?
0: Sure you can. It's your show. Only got 5 minutes.
1: Okay. This is something that is close to your home. When is Island Street project going to be finished? I swear it's been closed 4 years.
0: I was
1: every
0: thinking,
1: day.
0: From the time they started the traffic circle and the bridge, I was thinking 4 or 5 years. I don't know if it's ever going to be finished.
1: I can't. Every day it's closed.
0: It might be like the pyramids.
1: My grandchildren
0: might see it. My great-grandchildren might see it finished.
1: John, I think 2 generations of construction workers have worked on Island Street.
0: Yeah.
1: And
0: it's amazing.
1: It's still not finished.
0: Like the 40-year cathedrals, built in the Middle Ages, right?
1: But I noticed that it's taken so long that the original pavement they went down on the first phase of the project is now rutted with potholes.
0: Yeah.
1: It's
0: well,
1: they're
0: so
1: going
0: to come back finally and put the top coat on.
1: Okay.
0: So we hope everything's compacted.
1: Okay, so that's Island Street, John.
0: Yeah.
1: What do you think about the downtown project? If the Island Street has taken 4 years, downtown should take 10.
0: You think? Well, they might realize the necessity of doing it quicker. I don't know.
1: Yeah. But what maybe they should do? It's going to take so long that they'd be better off just moving Keene.
0: Yeah, move it.
1: To somewhere else.
0: This will be the third major downtown Main Street renovation that I've seen as an adult.
1: Mm-hmm.
0: So it's just going to happen over and over and over again, I guess, forever. I don't know.
1: Yeah.
0: I don't know. I won't be around,
1: Yeah. Hey, let's hope, I mentioned earlier, for Memorial Day, that wonderful statue of the Union Civil War veteran at our Central Square. It's one of the most magnificent statues.
0: Well, we had it redone. I mean, they cleaned it up and everything. I think there are hundreds of those all over New England.
1: Yeah, they're beautiful.
0: Some foundry was, pouring them out, and people were buying them like crazy after the
1: Civil
0: War.
1: Abby just did the circular moat. Movement.
0: Oh, yeah, I know you got to go. Well, I'll keep listening. Keep up the good work.
1: Hey, thank you so much, John.
0: Yeah.
1: Appreciate
0: Bye.
1: It. Have a good weekend. WKBK Keene's News Station, FM 94.1, AM 1290. 357-1290 is the number John used. You can do the same. We'll be right back.
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4: from ABC News. Sherry Preston. Some NATO allies and defense officials are questioning President Trump's decision to send 5,000 American troops to Poland just weeks after he ordered 5,000 troops to be pulled out of Europe. Sweden's foreign minister calling the move confusing and not easy to navigate. Response from Secretary of State Marco Rubio attending a meeting of NATO leaders in Sweden.
5: We have obligations in the Indo-Pacific. We have obligations in the Middle East. We have obligations in the Western Hemisphere. So this has been an ongoing process. It's not shouldn't be a surprise to anybody.
4: Earlier today, Rubio said the president has been disappointed in the response by some NATO allies to operations in the Middle East. Those operations leading to a spike in gas prices nationwide this Memorial Day weekend. Gas costing more than $1.30 a gallon this time than it did last year. Other things also costing more, says ABC's Morgan Norwood.
6: Your Memorial Day burgers may come with a side of sticker shock. The price for items like meat, fruit, and veggies are on the rise, but one grocery chain is promising to start cutting prices. Listen up. Kroger says it's trying to win back customers from Walmart and Costco, and it says costs will be trimmed to help reduce prices.
4: The head of the World Health Organization says the risk of Ebola spreading in the Congo is high, but the risk is low globally. Meantime, the International Rescue Committee says the Trump administration's severe budget cuts have weakened the response.
7: The organization says the cuts also hurt the capacity to respond to contain the outbreak. Now, the U.S. funding had included things like waste management areas, triage zones, hand washing stations. It says that many facilities are operating without basic protective supplies.
4: ABC's Patrick Reval. Police in Britain renewing calls for more witnesses as they broaden their investigation into Prince Andrew over his association with Jeffrey Epstein. Still no cause of death listed except severe illness in the passing of NASCAR driver Kyle Busch, who was only 41 when he died this week. You're listening to ABC News.
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4: Memorial Day weekend could really be a washout in some parts of the country. ABC meteorologist Ginger Z has more on some places to keep an eye on.
6: It's going to be really rainy along the Gulf Coast. We also have some severe storm forecasts in parts of Oklahoma, but there's also some flood watches in southern Ohio, like Cincinnati, northern Kentucky, too. That's for today. If you're traveling these roads, you will run into pockets of storms and showers. Then on Saturday, it's a rainy day. Most people are where they're going to be for the weekend, but more rain coming through Louisiana, Alabama, up to New York City.
4: In California's Simi Valley, people will spend Memorial Day cleaning up ash and dust while firefighters continue battling the Sandy Fire burning through the area. ABC's Sid Garcia is there.
10: Sandy Fire is 30% contained. Ventura County Fire telling us evacuation orders are in effect for 19,000 residents. For 22,000 residents, evacuation orders have been lifted. Fire departments working to contain this blaze are telling us there's still a lot of work left to do to fully contain the Sandy Fire.
4: Sandy Fire is about 30% contained. Ventura County Fire saying evacuation orders are still in effect, however, for about 19,000 people. SpaceX's newest and biggest Starship will have to wait at least another day before launching on a test flight from Texas. The launch team got within a half a minute last night before it had to scrub. The mega rocket will journey halfway around the world on the edge of space when it does lift off. Sherry Preston, ABC News.
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12: Welcome back, everybody, or welcome, whatever that case may be. You know, Dan just popped into the studio during the break and asked me if I had seen the movie or read the book Project Hail Mary, because a couple of callers had called in my show in the past and said, oh, you got to see it or you got to read it. And I haven't seen it yet, but I did get the book. I went to Barnes & Noble and got the book. And which, by the way, Barnes & Noble is pretty nice store. But anyway, I'm halfway through the book and I put it down. It's like, too much science. I may pick it up again, but I didn't. You know, sometimes when things are recommended to you enthusiastically and you actually get to see the movie or read the book and you think maybe your expectations are too high, but I found it kind of boring. Anyway, we're going to go to the phones now. Good morning. You're in the air. You're on the air. You're not in the air.
13: I might be in the air.
12: Yeah.
13: I'm cloud nine, right?
12: Yeah.
13: No. Yeah, it's not a bad place.
12: Yeah, how you been? Yeah, I haven't heard from you in some time.
13: Yeah, I know. I wanted to call in. It's been a few weeks where you were a little dry on your phone calls. So, and today is, you know, today is, I don't know. You're always hit on topics that I love, but
12: oh, good.
13: I should let you choose. I have a few things. Like, okay, so my hometown, we do have, it's an hour south of here, and we have a revolutionary lieutenant colonel in the Continental Army.
12: Yeah.
13: His name was William Shepard. He was from my hometown.
12: Okay.
13: Became a legislator. This is the, you know, Republic of Western Mass. Anyway, he was famous after the war. Well, during the war, he was at Valley Forge and, yeah, you know, under Washington. And, but nonetheless, I remember this because I'd go to middle school and my school bus would go by Samuel Shepard's monument, which, yeah, you were speaking of our great monuments we have to the Revolution, well, the Civil War here, yeah, in New England. And there's a story behind that, too, why there's so many in every, you know, every town has one. Yes, we sent so many people to the Civil War from New England, but all over the country, as you know. But in the Northeast here, we just have this long history of war, which is, and building great weapons, which back to William Shepard in my hometown,
12: yeah,
13: he was known for putting down Shays' Rebellion.
12: Oh, yeah, the Whiskey Rebellion.
13: Is that different?
12: Okay. Well,
13: so Shays' Rebellion in Western Mass was farmers after the Revolutionary War. The farmers all over the country and world would pay in chickens and pigs and they would barter. Well, after the Revolutionary War, the merchant class who ran Massachusetts out of Boston, all those wealthy merchants, the Brahmins,
12: yeah,
13: they had decided to There was a shortage on cash worldwide, and Europe wasn't really accepting. They weren't sure how this was all going to, if our dollars were worth anything. So they wanted to go to a cash system, the merchants, okay, in Boston. In Western Mass, they were going to their, you know, to their local merchants and paying in pigs or in chickens or whatnot. Mm-hmm. That all stopped.
12: Okay.
13: And so now they had no way of it's like the economic system form of payment was, so the farmers rose up and they were going to our great armory in Springfield, Mass.
12: Yeah.
13: There's a whole history of that. That's a great place to visit. Mm-hmm. It's now a National Historic Site, but you know, that has a connection to the Revolution too, with Henry Knox coming down with the cannons from mm-hmm. Ticonderoga mm-hmm. through my hometown, you know, where this William Shepherd, statue is. But William Shepherd, after the war, this was like 1787, that mm-hmm. Shays Rebellion, he was famous after the war for putting down that farmer rebellion. Mm-hmm. They didn't want to pay taxes because they wanted cash. Mm-hmm. Farmers were short on cash. If they wanted a pig, they could pay their taxes with pigs. Mm-hmm. So William Shepherd defended that Springfield armory. The farmers came up, he fired a cannon into the crowd.
12: Mm.
13: That dispersed them.
12: Mm. Hmm.
13: Now the farmers said, oh, I don't know if we can fight the militia. And mm-hmm. They've got this great, there was only two armories, George Washington. That was the first, I believe. Mm-hmm. And there was a second armory under Washington that was founded, and that was down in Pennsylvania.
12: Mm-hmm.
13: It could even be, I don't know, it was in that Valley Forge area, I believe. But anyway, so that's kind of an interesting history. So I always drove by that growing up, that Revolutionary War. And people would say, who was William Shepherd? And I said, well, I'm from Westfield, and he had served in the Continental Army. So I always had that. And we also had, I think, a civil war.
12: I'm sure you did.
13: Yeah. As well.
12: Yeah.
13: And that is, you know, my great-great-grandfather, he was from Stowe. He found his way to Stowe from Plymouth, Mass. But yeah. Anyway.
12: You know, in the Civil War statues up north, they tend to have it's the War of the Rebellion. Oh, yeah. And then in the south, it's different. There's a different term that they use for the Civil War. And it's still, there's still that bifurcation line in the United States. But, I always wondered if Lincoln had not been assassinated right after the war. You know, the war ended and then, boom, he's dead. What would have happened if he had stayed, if he had lived? Because under Andrew Johnson, the vice president, a lot of bad decisions were made after that war that we've really not reconciled completely today. And anyway, it's sort of interesting. But you know, you talk about was it called Shays Rebellion? What was it called?
13: And that's then correct.
12: The Whiskey Rebellion too is another one too over taxes. But you know, what happened after the Revolutionary War is that the federal government started to exert its domination. And then, of course, the Civil War ended that argument for good. The federal government supersedes all the state governments, and we still have that. So we are a federal system, period. And that's there. We are not a state's rights, although our 50 states do have some power, sometimes considerable. The feds dominate, definitely.
13: Yeah.
12: You know, and here's one thing that's happening now among the states and among the feds, right, happening, unfolding before our eyes right now, is the staunching of these fraudsters around the country that have been stealing so much money in Minnesota, California, New York State. It's showing that the federal government has to really exert some force here.
13: Yeah.
12: To claw that money back from all the fraudsters. I got a feeling that this fraud has been so widespread as to wonder if any actual money got to people who need it.
13: I know.
12: It just seems so huge. Now, in New Hampshire, we probably don't have as much fraud as a state like Minnesota does, but we might have it too.
13: Oh, absolutely.
12: Yeah.
13: Every state, John, I believe, has it. And here, I used to, as you know, I worked in my dad was in the defense industry back to, you know, this is Precision Alley, Connecticut River Valley.
12: Yeah.
13: Where the, and it comes from the Springfield Armory. Now it's, you know, Raytheon and United, which merged with United Technologies, bought it. And then we went into aircraft engines. Mm-hmm. We built cannons. We, submarines. Oh, God. The amount of work going on in Western Mass and in Connecticut for the nuclear fleet. Oh, unbelievable. Anyway, tons of work out there, but you got to have technical skills. Nonetheless, where was I going with that?
12: I don't know.
13: The fraud. So, industrial base. Remember how, and I think it was Eisenhower, beware of the defense industrial base.
12: Yeah. He called it the military industrial complex. And one of his aides, what Eisenhower had actually originally written for his speech was the military industrial congressional. He had it, and his, one of his aides said, "Strike congressional. You're in. You know, you don't want to rile them up." And so, no, seriously, this is exactly what you said. The military industrial congressional complex.
13: Oh. Okay. Yeah. No. Exactly. So we've all heard of that. What I refer to all this fraud and whatnot, it's all around. Two areas, right? Healthcare and education.
12: That's
13: two
12: right.
13: areas dominated. How much money does the federal government pump into those areas?
12: Mm-hmm.
13: Huge amounts of money.
12: Mm-hmm.
13: There would not be a Cheshire Medical Center without Medicare and Medicaid. All these hospitals are gone.
12: There wouldn't be an HCS.
13: Gone.
12: There wouldn't be an HCS. There wouldn't be so many nonprofits if it weren't for Medicare and Medicaid.
13: So I call that the medical industrial complex.
12: It's equally big.
13: Big, I think, John, it's bigger. We're squawking over we're at $1 trillion a year for national defense.
12: Yeah.
13: What does the federal government spend on health care? I think you already know the answer to this.
12: Probably a trillion.
13: I think it's around four.
12: No.
13: Yeah.
12: Really?
13: Look it up. Don't quote me, but look it up. I think it's around, when you look at the national debt, I think, and it tells you the expenditures in this big scheme of where all the money's going. It's about $4 trillion a year the United States spends on health care.
12: Yeah.
13: Wow.
12: And
13: so,
12: we're $40 trillion in debt, too, by the way.
13: Oh, and this goes back to, that's our biggest weakness, I believe, because we all know that war costs money, and we see this, we get the numbers on these missiles and the technology that my aunt, that we all build and our youth are going to be trained to operate and build it.
12: Mm-hmm.
13: We have to do it.
12: Mm-hmm.
13: You cannot farm that out to the Chinese.
12: No. But the fraud, it seems to me that what happened was, is that, smart people, fraudsters are smart people, and they figured out every loophole. And my question is, in these different states, where were the people who should be monitoring it? Where were they? They were absent, or they were abettors to the fraudsters.
13: Yeah.
12: You know, they
13: follow the money, John.
12: Yeah, they corrupted this system completely. And I just wonder if more money, seriously, of that trillions of dollars, if more money goes to fraudsters than to legitimate entities. I wonder.
13: Exactly.
12: You know.
13: I think you're absolutely right. And maybe that's what... Now, I know that supercomputing and called quantum computing, which that's a whole thing. I don't know if you noticed that yesterday in Albany, New York, which is in that tech hub. That's the tech valley for New York State. But from there out to MIT, go right along the Massachusetts Turnpike.
12: Yeah.
13: Oh, my God. Yesterday, IBM started a new company, $1 billion. The Commerce Department is going to go. They're part owner of this business with IBM. They have 90 quantum computers out there in the world right now, and they're renting time on them. They're going to be building a brand new quantum chip factory in Albany. $1 billion from the feds, the Commerce Department, and $1 billion from IBM.
12: Huh.
13: Built right here in Albany.
12: Oh, boy.
13: Wow. That's awesome.
12: Isn't it something?
13: Now, I know that, to me, that's, and it's because we know, our leaders in Washington and our technical, military, industrial base, the people who, they know, they see what power is in this computing.
12: Yeah,
13: and it really did come.
12: It's getting so complex now. It's getting so complex now, and I'm just a guy who has trouble finding bread that doesn't cost $5.
13: Okay, I'm seriously. I do the grocery shopping too.
12: I'm in the weeds, you know, and all this stuff's happening about artificial intelligence and microchips and NVIDIA and all that. And seriously, I'm like a peasant in the Middle Ages. I am just, all I'm doing is turning the ground over with a hoe.
13: But you're seeing the amount of wealth that is being generated for the for our country as a whole, and the amount of economic activity that comes from this.
12: Yeah, I know.
13: And you know, a lot of this does go that the computers, as John DiBernardo, he referenced the Second World War. I know I had an uncle who worked for Honeywell out of Boston, and he was trained in radar in the Second World War, and it was the computers. That they were, the Navy was using it. Radar was this brand new thing. We could triangulate and start targeting and find where our enemies were. But there was all this data to be processed. And that's where the computers were really developed. A lot of it came out of the Navy and the research. For that purpose. We had to track subs. We had to track airplanes. We had to track aircraft carriers, destroyers. Oh, my God. So, because we had all this data coming. So anyway, that was came out of MIT, by the way. They used to be a customer of mine, Lincoln Labs. But nonetheless, that's a great, that whole thing, that complex, oh my God, that's a fantastic.
12: Can I ask how old you are?
13: Yeah, about 60.
12: You're a young man. You're a young man.
13: I am, yeah.
12: And you know, so, I just, here's how I feel, seriously, for myself and maybe a lot of my listeners. I'm the guy in the rocking chair on the front porch, you know?
13: Yeah,
12: and in
13: kind
12: my,
13: of am too.
12: In my mind, it's like 1937, you know?
13: Yeah.
12: And I've got my radio on and I'm, you know, I'm yelling at the kids running through the yard and stuff like that.
13: Sure.
12: While all this stuff is going on above my head. And the world changes completely every day.
13: Every day. Fast.
12: Oh, my gosh. I can't believe that human beings and their limited mental and moral power can even keep up with this.
13: I know.
12: It's too fast. Anyway, we've got to go on to some other subject. Thanks so much for calling.
13: Yeah. Yeah. Nice chatting with you. Have a great Memorial Day weekend. And take care.
12: All right. Bye now. Good. No more callers on the line. Okay. I'm reading from MyKeen Now, which is where I go to get my news now. Two New York men seriously injured after plane crashes while landing at Jaffrey Airport. Okay. Now, a lot of people don't realize that Jaffrey has an airport. But if you go to Kimball's, I think most people in town, Abby, don't you think most people in town go to Kimball's or at least know what it is?
14: Yep.
12: Kimball's, it's a great ice cream store and food restaurant down in Jaffrey. When you're sitting outside enjoying your ice cream during the summer, which thousands of people do, planes, small planes come overhead. They're landing right nearby, right behind Kimball's at the Jaffrey Airport. Anyway, two New York men were seriously injured Thursday when an experimental aircraft overturned while landing at that airport, Silver Ranch is what it's called, prompting a large emergency response. Now, I have seen these experimental aircraft myself as I'm at Kimball's eating ice cream. And some of them look pretty flimsy to me. Now, I don't know exactly what kind of experimental aircraft this was, but emergency crews were dispatched to the airport on Turnpike Road. I didn't know that was the name of the road. Shortly before noon, Thursday, after reports that an airplane had overturned alongside the runway. So when they got there, they found the aircraft upside down with two occupants trapped inside. They worked to extricate the men, both adult residents of New York. Police said the pilot and passenger sustained, actually had suffered significant injuries to their heads and torsos, but remained conscious and responsive following the crash. One of the things I do know about aircraft is that as rare, thankfully, as rare as our major crashes are, but we've had a few in the last year, as rare as they are, it's very safe, actually, to fly in large commercial aircraft. If taken on a year's basis, many, many crashes of private aircraft, many, many, hundreds. And the NTSB, the National Transportation Safety Board, investigates each one of them. I'm sure they're on the case on this one, too. But flying privately, because certainly there's more private planes than there are commercial planes in our skies, and certainly there would be more accidents because there's more planes. But private aircraft, especially the prop aircraft, the small planes, do not have the kind of safety redundancies that big commercial aircraft have. And consequently, there's a little bit more, well, actually a considerably larger amount of pilot error, mechanical failure. You know, the singer John Denver, who was very popular, died in an experimental aircraft. He was doing some tricks near his house in an experimental aircraft, and he went down into the ocean. That's how he died. But these can be very dangerous. I see these things, these experimental aircraft, and I wonder, I don't know if I'd get in one. I really don't. But anyway, so hopefully these two people will be fine. I don't know which hospital they were taken to, but down in Jaffrey, you know, it's a 601. They went to UMass Medical Center for treatment. Okay. Abby, is that down in Worcester? I think it is.
14: Yeah, I think so.
12: Yeah, okay. So that was interesting. It says it was a RV-7A single-engine experimental airplane registered in New York. It says it was landing when the crash occurred, and they don't know the cause yet of this. Tragic incident here in Keene. Tragic accident here in Keene by Chipotle. A woman was killed. She was hit by a trash truck. And the woman was identified, I think, shortly after that, during that day. And there hasn't been an adjudication as to what happened yet. Abby, I'm sure you'll be following up on that to figure out. She was, I think, walking behind the vehicle.
14: Yep.
12: The vehicle was in reverse. It was a big trash truck. Even though it was a recycling truck, it was probably as big as what you see coming down the street to pick up your trash.
14: Yep.
12: One of those big trucks. And, you know, they usually, when they back up, they emit a loud beeping. We all know that. Now, the woman was elderly, 78 years old or something, so maybe she just couldn't get out of the way. Maybe she didn't hear the beeping. Who knows? But that was very tragic, very tragic. And it's dangerous out there. Definitely, you got to be aware. You got to be watching all the time. Especially if you're a pedestrian. I notice that when I drive around town, or even when I'm a pedestrian myself, I just notice that some people take risks that you shouldn't do as a pedestrian. I noticed the other day that even though they put that flashing pedestrian walkway on West Street by Keene Inn, the other day I saw some guy, he couldn't have been 20 yards from that, crossing the street, not even using that. And, you know, you got to watch. You got to watch for pedestrians, and especially at night. Now, here's one place that you really have to watch coming down Main Street at night, especially in the twilight. We have about 7 crosswalks, 8, maybe 10 crosswalks on Main Street. And you've really got to watch because people come out of there and they're hidden by these big SUVs and pickup trucks. And so they can just come out right in front of you, or they're on a bike. And if you're going anything more than 15 miles an hour, you can't stop in time. And a lot of people go 30 miles an hour, 35 miles an hour down Main Street in the dark. Anyway, we got to take our break now. WKBK Keene's News Station, FM 94.1. AM 1290, 357 1290 is the number to call, and we'll put you right on the air. We'll be right back.
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1: Partly cloudy today, highs 65 to 68. Mainly cloudy through tonight, lows 41 to 44. Cloudy tomorrow, slight chance of an afternoon shower, highs 60 to 63. Cloudy with rain Sunday, cooler, highs 51 to 54. And cloudy Monday with scattered showers, milder, highs 62 to 66. I'm meteorologist Joe Shaka from the WKBK Weather Center.
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12: Welcome back, everybody. Oh, welcome. After months of design revisions, I'm reading from MyKeenNow, budget reviews and public debate, the Keene City Council voted Thursday night to move ahead with the long-awaited downtown infrastructure project, awarding a $26.06 million construction contract to Casella Construction and rejecting a last-minute effort to trim additional costs from the plan. That's very well written. Ending the 10-year debate, often contentious, about this project. Now, Abby tells me that if everything goes as planned, perhaps they will break ground in July. Mm-hmm. All right. Now, here's it has caused so much controversy that I think on the day that it is scheduled, you know, for the scheduled to actually start, the city should have a celebration. They should have some amusement park rides downtown, pony rides, and really make it a whoop-de-doo. Because it's been, you're laughing, Abby, it's been longer, I said, than the Suez Canal it took to build. And anyway, that's I think they should have a celebration. They should determine what day that construction company's going to start, and they should have a huge celebration on Central Square. I think everybody would turn out for it. I really do. Let's go to the phones. Good morning. You're on the air.
5: Yes. Good morning, John.
12: Hi. I haven't heard from you in a long time.
5: Excellent. I was just listening in to your conversation about construction, and it reminded me some time back when this downtown infrastructure project started. The question was raised, how many businesses, you know, will not go survive this project? And I think now we're starting to get some indication. You see two longtime businesses before any of this started, just, I think, due to the cost of operating here in Keene, you're seeing now they're closing. You have Sam's, you have Cocoa Plum, and you have the specter of this project coming in. It's not going to help any of the businesses down there, but you can almost pick out the ones that likely will not go through the duration of the project once it starts. And if you look at the 2027 city budget of $72 million and tax increases going up all of the time, you can start to see the path that we're going down. And you look at Brattleboro, Vermont, and you see the emptying out of their downtown. That's a lot like what we're going to see, no question about it. And I just wanted to put that idea out there for you and the listeners, because there's no question that's the direction not only Keene, but a lot of rural New Hampshire is going to, the path they're going to go down.
12: Well, yeah, you bring up some very good points. And, of course, all these have been chewed over for the past 10 years. That's why I say it's taken longer than the Suez Canal to build. One of the things is about cost overruns. One of my loyal listeners just emailed me. He said Boston's Big Dig ended up costing seven times

0: You start working on something like this, like working on an old house, and you take off some panels, and you just, you find out that rats have bitten into all the electrical system. You know, there's going to be more down there that they don't know about that's going to have to be taken care of. So I think they're naturally going to be cost overruns. As far as businesses, you know, Sam's had other competitive forces, maybe Cocoa Plums did, that are just sort of national forces too. So businesses, you know, small businesses generally, they're either in the red or in the black. And with this construction project, it may take the ones that are in the red already. It may just force them more into the red. But I do thank you for calling. I haven't heard from you in a long time, but we've got other callers waiting.
1: Just one quick question, if I can. If you look at the future of the city downtown, are you predicting that you're going to see more businesses crop up, or do you think you're going to see some losses? I just am interested in what your thoughts are.
0: There are some businesses downtown, and I'm not just talking Main Street, but all the footprint of downtown that probably are weak already. And they may fold regardless of the downtown project, but and maybe there'll be a few that pop up here and there, but it definitely isn't going to help the downtown business. It's not an added advantage by any means, and that's a shame. Yeah, but thanks for calling. We're going to go to another caller now. Good morning. You're in the air. Not in the air. You're on the air.
2: Top of the morning to you.
0: Yeah. Hi.
2: Good. Hey. So I'm not too worried about businesses downtown. That's right. I think you're spot on that they may fail. If they fail, regardless of the big dig here, but you know, downtown will survive or go up one way or the other. But the real deal with the downtown businesses is that's not what's driving the economy in Keene. It's every other business in Keene. There's very little businesses driving wages and stuff in downtown. I mean, I don't know, half the things are tax-free down there anyways as far as what's paying taxes. I mean, there's so many tax-exempt buildings on Main Street already. You know, so what's the big deal?
0: Mm-hmm.
2: But what I do see is a big deal because of that. We're all going to pay for it. You know, we're coming on, you know, this is coming off of an almost 10% increase in taxes, and then they're robbing money from other funds to do this.
0: Yes,
2: and,
0: I know.
2: And what the unsung thing is what they're doing to the water fund. You know, they're going to raise water and sewer rates. Well, big surprise, because they just stripped all the funds from that. You know, it's like go figure.
0: Yeah.
2: Well, they have to now because, you know, there's no slush fund left over. In fact, there's no slush fund for anything left over. They've robbed everything they have for every contingency to pay for this foolish thing downtown.
0: Well, you know, regardless of anything, fasten your seatbelts. Taxes are going to go up significantly in Keene, and there's no way around that. And there's no way to sugarcoat it or sing a nice song or dance around it. Taxes are going up for every homeowner, period. And get used to it.
2: And so, now this is not the first time City of Keene's done something like this. They've been fiscally irresponsible my entire life.
0: Mm-hmm.
2: And this is classic right here. And they can call it downshifting from the state, but the state had nothing to do with this downtown project or other projects that we do here or other spending that they do. The state has nothing to do with that.
0: Mm-hmm.
2: And if you think that if we get an income tax in this state and there's a reprieve to the city of town in the term of property taxes, what do you think the city of Keene will do?
0: Nothing.
2: Yeah, they'll just spend more money. That'll be a freebie for them. You know, they'll just spend even more money.
0: I know.
2: And so then you'll have a higher tax rate, local tax rate, plus an income tax.
0: Yeah.
2: That's how the city of Keene works. They're out of control.
0: Yeah, but you know what? Okay, you can say all that, and I agree with half of it, but the minute a house goes up for sale in Keene, it's gone in 1 week. Somebody wants to live here. And that's been going on for 4 years. And so somebody's moving
2: down
0: here.
2: Yeah, sure.
0: You know.
2: Yeah, they are moving around. Yeah, but that is starting to slow down. You're already seeing it start to slow down some, and that people are putting houses there at exorbitant prices, and then 2 weeks later they're dropping the price because that's what's going on in the market right now, if you're really following it.
0: Yeah, it's plateauing, definitely. Yeah.

0: Well, good. Thanks for calling.
1: All right. Thanks.
0: Okay. Bye-bye now. We got another caller on the line. Good morning. You're on the air.
2: Good morning, John. It's Randy. How you doing?
0: Fine. I knew you'd call, Randy. Yeah, I knew you would call when I brought this up. Since you're not on tomorrow, you can talk now.
2: Right. I know. Holiday off. Who would have figured, right? But as you probably heard, I was one of the two city councilors that voted no last night.
0: That's right.
2: Okay, the first thing I want to say is the project did need it to be done. I'm going to be honest about that. The pipes are 125 years old, and I've agreed all along the project needed to be done. But where I dissented last night was, people are probably aware that 2 weeks ago, we finally got our first bid for the project. Now,
0: correct.
2: Despite all the rhetoric and all the talk over the years about where the estimates should be and, should it be $20 million, should it be $30 million, should it be $7 million, we received our first actual bid 2 weeks ago.
0: Okay.
2: Well, we get two bids, actually.
0: Yeah.
2: Okay, so that's reality. We get the reality, we get the bids. Okay, so we got them in. It was $2 million over what, the other estimate should be, but once again, the reality was we get a bid. Fine. City manager and staff said, okay, we're going to find some unallocated funds and, we'll reduce it a little bit and we'll try to get it down to the $26 million, which is fine. I get that. It is what it is. My problem was it wasn't till early this week, that the city councilors, me being one of them, we received four pages of itemized line items that was going to be included in the project. That's mm-hmm. the first time in, 5 or 6 years since we talked about this project, we got an itemized line item from the contractor about where the money was going to be spent. Mm-hmm. So I looked at it. And a couple of things came up to mind real fast as soon as I was looking at the line items. And I had my highlight pen out. I was highlighting like crazy. And the first one I saw was railroad tracks going through Railroad Square and then kind of epoxied over. It was going to be a visual. Mm-hmm. And I remember, and I had to go back, and I did. I went back 2 years into the minutes, and I remember discussing it. And they said, well, wouldn't it be nice if we put some railroad tracks down where they used to be and epoxy them over and for a visual? And we're like, yeah, that'd be nice. And I actually asked, how much would that cost? Mm-hmm. And the answer was, well, so many of these tracks are in surplus right now, it wouldn't even be significant. Mm-hmm. So we just said, okay, fine, next item. Mm-hmm. It was never, approved or voted on. It's like, okay, that's fine. Well, let's fast forward 2 years. So this past Tuesday, I'm looking at the bids, and I see this line item for $57,000 for a railroad track. And I'm like, what the heck is that? And it's like, oh, that's a thing we talked about 2 years ago that they said, don't worry about it. The cost would be insignificant. Mm-hmm. So this is what I brought up last night at the council meeting. I said, look, this is $57,000 that doesn't have to be spent. Mm-hmm. But then another line item that I picked up was an archway going into Railroad Square. There was two of them. Mm-hmm. And initially it was thought, they wouldn't cost that much. Well, the $37,000 each for a total of $74,000. Mm-hmm. So I said last night, we do not need those either. Those have nothing to do with pipes. Mm-hmm. And then I also pointed out about the cost of concrete. We had three different bids on those. Mm-hmm. We had the bid on the sidewalk. Mm-hmm. Then I looked at the second bid. I'm like, why is this concrete on the second bid twice as much as the first bid? Mm-hmm. And it was because it was for the bike paths. They wanted to spend twice as much on a bike path as on a sidewalk because it was going to have paint in it and it was going to be brushed. And I argued last night, we do not need that. Mm-hmm. So what I said was, look, I'm just one of 15. Mm-hmm. But in the last 2 days, I'm highlighting $1.1 million that does not need to be spent. Mm-hmm. And all I'm asking is we take – don't vote on this tonight. Let's take two more weeks. Let's send it back to the committee.
0: Uh-huh.
2: Let's look at my recommendations. And I'm sure the 14 of you must have recommendations on these four pages mm-hmm. of line items. And I also pointed out what would $1.1 million in savings do? It would fund the four firefighters that were trying to ask for 2 years. Mm-hmm. And I pointed that out. And then I looked around, kind of got silence in the room. Mm-hmm. And that was it. And I got voted down. So do I think the project needed to be done? Yes. Do I think we're wasting millions of dollars on unneeded adds? Yes.
0: Good. And that's good for you, Randy. Mitch agreed with you. You two are the only ones to put that caveat into it.
2: Well, last night, the only one that voted with me was Phil Jones.
0: Oh, Phil Jones. I thought it was Mitch. It was Phil Jones.
2: No, it was 12-2. There's one counselor missing.
0: Yeah.
2: It was 12-2. And I wasn't asking to kill the project. I said, look, we've been working on this for 4 or 5 years now, you know, headily. Mm-hmm. And I said, let's give it two more weeks to make sure we save the taxpayers the amount of dollars that we can. And I also pointed out, I said, look, no one on the council has been more vocal than me about the downshifting from the state. And I stand by that. They've really dumped it on to local municipalities about what we have to pay. But I said, I would be a hypocrite not to be able to point out these line items where we can save $1,100,000 off this project. Mm-hmm. And all I'm asking for is, please give me 2 weeks to discuss this. And unfortunately, from 12-2, they said, no, you know, we're not going to listen to what you say, and we're moving forward. So that's why I voted no.
0: Good for you, Randy.
2: Need to be done? Yes, yep. But we're wasting money.
0: Oh, I know. Well, anyway, Randy, thanks for the effort. I can't wait to see the arches and the railroad tracks. I can't wait to see those.
2: Are you paying for them? I hope you enjoy them.
0: Yeah. Hey, thanks for calling. Have a good weekend.
2: Oh, I promise I will. Take care now. Okay. Goodbye now.
0: Bye-bye now. Do we have another caller waiting? Okay. So we'll wrap up this. But, you know, Abby, after this construction project is in progress and completed after two or three generations, if I'm still around, I don't know what I'm going to talk about on the radio. How many years has, I mean, I've been doing this about 7 years. It seems like all seven that has come up.
3: They started talking about it in 2017.
0: And as soon as I bring it up, that's when the phones light up. Okay. Now, obviously a lot of people are involved. You know, I have talked about this with friends at restaurants, at shopping centers. It comes up all the time. What's going to replace this as our topic to talk about? I can't imagine. Now, one of the callers brought up the taxes, and I've been talking about taxes for years, and I've finally come to the conclusion, just fasten your seatbelt and pay them. This is what's going to happen. Our taxes will just go up inexorably, as they do, and if we want city services and we have to cope with inflation like everybody's budget, there's no hue and cry to stop it. There isn't. I don't see people at city council meetings with pitchforks and torches to lower our taxes. There's very little turnout in our elections for city council members. And, you know, if people were really, truly interested in lowering taxes, they would start to become active politically to do something about it. But I don't see any groundswell. So I always say this, and it's kind of a fatalistic attitude. Just, you know, we're going to be opening our next real estate tax bills in a few weeks. They'll be coming to everybody's home, and you're going to see. They're also reassessing, and you know what that's going to mean is higher taxes for everybody's home. We have a shrinking industrial base here in Keene. Fewer businesses and industry to shoulder some of those taxes, so that falls on the homeowner. That's just inexorable, and it's just the way things are. And it'll just keep. I don't see any end in sight, because I really don't see any active political groundswell by the citizens to really do anything about it. And like I said, turnout for voters, very light. People people don't seem to go to city council meetings very often. They don't go to school board meetings. School board elections have a very low turnout. I hate to end on such a sour note with it being such great weather. Oh, by the way, is it going to be good weather during the weekend?
3: Nope.
0: Like I said that. Nope. So enjoy today. Anyway, I'll be back on Friday. Have a good weekend. WKBK Keene's News Station, FM 94.1, AM 1290. Enjoy the weekend. Enjoy today.

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10: From ABC News, I'm Mike Dubusky. The World Health Organization has upgraded its risk assessment for that Ebola outbreak in the Democratic Republic of the Congo, now saying the risk to the public in that country is very high, though the risk to the global public at this point remains low. It comes as the International Rescue Committee takes aim at the Trump administration for cutting funding last year.
11: The organization says the cuts also hurt the capacity to respond to contain the outbreak now. The U.S. funding had included things like waste management areas, triage zones, hand washing stations. It says that many facilities are operating without basic protective supplies.
10: ABC's Patrick Reeval. President Trump this hour swearing in Kevin Warsh to be the new chairman of the Federal Reserve. He takes over from Jerome Powell, who will remain at the Fed as a governor. Secretary of State Marco Rubio has just left Sweden after meeting with foreign ministers of NATO countries earlier today. Rubio updating reporters on the potential for peace talks with Iran.
12: There's been some progress. I wouldn't exaggerate it. I wouldn't diminish it. There's more work to be done, but look, yeah, there's been some, you know, and that's a good sign. I'm glad they said that. We're not there yet.
10: Some Republican lawmakers are pushing back against President Trump's controversial $1.8 billion anti-weaponization fund. Here's ABC News Chief White House Correspondent Mary Bruce with details.
13: A growing revolt among Senate Republicans outraged over the president's new taxpayer fund to reward his allies who claim they were mistreated by the Biden Justice Department. Among those who could financially benefit from the $1.8 billion fund, those who stormed the Capitol and attacked police officers on January 6th.
10: And this weekend marks the unofficial kickoff of summer, with AAA anticipating about 45 million people will travel more than 50 miles from home for the Memorial Day holiday. The TSA expects to screen nearly 18 million people planning to fly through Wednesday. 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
10: A little more than a week before the start of hurricane season, NOAA weather experts are now predicting a relatively quiet summer in the Atlantic.
16: Between June 1st and the end of November, their prediction is for a below average 8 to 14 named storms, says Dr. Neil Jacobs.
17: And 1 to 3 major hurricanes with winds at or above 111 miles an hour.
16: But NOAA's lead hurricane forecaster, Matt Rosenkranz, urges coastal communities not to let their guard down.
18: You want to know your threat now to be able to plan for that threat and then get your supplies ready.
16: Even in a year with only a few storms, it takes only one hurricane to affect an entire region of the country. Jim Ryan, ABC News.
10: We're getting a new look at records around the arrest of Britney Spears in California in March on DUI charges. ABC's Rena Roy has that story.
19: Newly released video shows the moment California Highway Patrol arrested Britney Spears for suspected driving under the influence.
20: I do smell alcohol coming from your car, okay?
19: She was pulled over after 911 calls about her erratic driving. She can be seen taking a sobriety test before being cuffed.
10: Spears accepted a plea deal, which includes attending a substance abuse program. The Mount Everest guide with the most summits is now urging Nepalese authorities to limit the number of climbers that try to scale the world's tallest mountain. The number of climbers along fixed rope lines can leave them exposed to harsh weather conditions for longer periods of time. Number of climbers increased this season after China closed the Tibet route. Mike Dubusky, ABC News.
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32: Happy Friday, everybody, everybody. Thanks so much for tuning in. Thank you for joining us on this Friday before Memorial Day, or as Kamala Harris once famously posted, enjoy the long weekend. Do you remember that? You know what the craziest part about that was? I was thinking about it today. Because now people are posting Instagrams, and they're really cool Instagrams. They pay homage to the people that we've lost who made the ultimate sacrifice. They also, they'll show like fighter jets and, you know, red, white, and blue, and Toby Keith's playing in the background, and they'll start it with the words, it's not have a good long weekend, it's this. And then it will be a compilation of all the things that is America. And got me thinking about it this morning because I'm like, what was that? Enjoy the long weekend. And then I remembered it was Kamala Harris. And then I remembered that she didn't say it. Because, you know, Taylor, I'm always coming on here and it will be like a holiday or some an important day. And I get stressed because there's a lot of different ways you can deliver that to people, and everyone has a problem with it. You're not supposed to say happy Memorial Day. You're supposed to say have a blessed. And some of that stuff's legit, you know, criticisms. So I was thinking about it. I'm like, yeah, she said enjoy the long weekend. You know, it's a tough one. It's not appropriate. Then I had to fact check myself, and I said, she didn't say it. She posted it. And that is, to me, that tells you everything about Kamala Harris, and more so about her team, was that it was dysfunction on every level. There was no one there. It was a confederacy of dunces. There was no one there who would stop and go, wait, guys, hold on. I see that you made this Instagram post. We shouldn't put that up.
33: We need that paperclip from Microsoft Word back. I see you're trying to write an Instagram post. Do you want to help, you know,
32: yeah,
33: clean that up a bit for you?
32: Can I give you a piece of advice? Says the paperclip with the huge eyes. But there was no one to do that. And so she posted it anyway. And then she was shocked when she got backlash for it. And she was the vice president of the United States. Like, you are supposed to have, everyone should have respect and everyone should have reverence for our troops and especially our fallen soldiers. But when you're the second in command, and you're posting enjoy the long weekend. But the reason I bring this up is because it's a mystery why she couldn't win the presidency. You know, if we've been going over this autopsy that Ken Martin didn't want to put out. He said he didn't think it met the standards of the DNC, and he was 100% right. But the funny part to me is that he hasn't figured out that you're never going to crack this case. Like, I'm here to tell, there are cases that I think can be cracked. There are mysteries that I still think we'll figure them out at some point. But I'm here to tell Ken Martin, put down the pen,

0: Action, fertilizer, potting soils, and 6 colors of bark mulch, bagged or by the yard. This week, Thursday through Sunday, rhododendrons and Shasta daisies are 10% off. 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

0: change things. You can't, if you are pushing things based off your belief system, which I believe they are, they think men should be in women's spaces. They think the border should be opened. They think illegal aliens should be getting free health care and not have to show IDs and get driver's license. If you believe all this, then when an autopsy comes out and says, hey, here's a bullet point of every single thing that turned off voters, and all of those bullet points are things that you're rooting for and that you want to see happen, where does that leave you? It's like, okay, thank you for the advice on what we can change. Unfortunately, if we change all of this, we no longer have anything that we're about. Like, everything that is listed in this autopsy, or anything that would be listed in an honest autopsy of where they went wrong, is stuff they really can't change at this point. Seth Moulton's a great example. Like, he said the thing. He said, I don't want my daughters competing against boys in sports. And he was almost run out of his party. And he's been trying ever since to make amends with the leftist faction of his party that has taken over. That's like five people, as Nancy Pelosi would say. It's certainly not. But he's been trying ever since to kind of back away from that and apologize for it through his groveling and through his progressive nonsense talk. Because he knows he screwed up. He knows he saw the light there. He saw how close he was to being booted from his own party. And so what difference, I sound like Hillary Clinton, what difference at this point does it make? But seriously, you come to me and you go, here's all, that would be like you coming to me, Taylor, and saying, here's all the problems with the show. And it's like, your voice, your general way, your personality, the way you talk, your tempo, the topics, your opinions. I'd be like, okay, well, let's just wrap this up then, because I don't think I can change this. Everything that voters have an issue with, it's not bugs of the Democrat Party. It's features of the Democrat Party. It's the issues that voters have, if they were being honest with themselves, is what these people stand for. Because it is so it's in direct contrast with what the average American believes. And most average Americans believe in common sense. Everything that this party is about right now in 2026 is the exact opposite of that. So I hope they look at this autopsy, and I'm sure they spent a ton of money on it, but I don't know what they're going to do with it. Maybe use it for a bonfire or something? Because they certainly can't change any of this. They could maybe next time not put someone in who's old and senile and doesn't know what's going on, but beyond that, all of this stuff is... It wouldn't require... It's not like pivots. Like, if you came up with an autopsy for Republicans, let's say 2020, there were things that you could actually point to. Be like, we didn't handle COVID great. We shouldn't have fallen for that. We should have done this differently. We should have done that differently. But none of it, Taylor, was really tied to our beliefs or our ideology as a party. It was mistakes we made, and maybe procedural mistakes or, you know, mistakes with optics, things like that. But it wasn't that our actual agenda was so far from what people wanted. We maybe just didn't present it in the best way. We maybe didn't make our case in the best way. The case that they're making is a bad case to be made. So I don't know where that leaves you. And now they want to be mad at Republicans. But you don't want a women's wing of the Smithsonian or a building or whatever it is. It's like, No, we just don't want it to become another thing.
1: Don't make it weird.
0: That becomes so political and so woke. People are tired of it. I'm tired, Grandpa. 844-500-4242. We'll be right back.
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6: 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The accumulated debt sits at $41 billion. That's not a typo. And Elon Musk controls 85% of the voting power. Class B shares give him 10 votes to your one. The filing even grants SpaceX controlled company status. That means they don't have to maintain a majority independent board. This is the most hyped IPO since, well, everything Musk touches. Sentiment will drive the early price, not the fundamentals. My prediction, SPCX will become the most volatile stock on the market from day one. 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
7: Open borders for 4 years didn't help working Americans at all. When illegal immigrants were taking, you know, jobs, and there were a lot of things that happened over the 4 years that working Americans felt totally neglected.
8: And those
7: wages fell. Real wages fell over a four-year period.
8: So let's take immigration as an example, because we do need secure borders. President Biden got there, but it was very, very late.
7: When did he?
8: Oh, definitely in the end of his administration, he got there, but it was late. So we fundamentally agree. We need secure borders.
7: Later.
0: Yeah, a little too late, I guess. Better that he never got there. What is she talking about? That's Representative Catherine Clark, our own from Massachusetts. Something that drives me bonkers, and I hope people are waking up to this, because if you're one of the people that are falling for this BS from the Democrats, you're probably the same people who were like, I wouldn't have voted for Joe Biden if I knew the Hunter Biden laptop was real. I thought it was Russian disinformation. I'm not going to feel bad for you if you fall for this stuff. So listen closely. When these Democrats tell you, well, yeah, we all obviously need border control, and we need a strong border, and no one wants open borders, okay? No.

0: tour. It's so much better than being in a flat sandal.
1: And it's always exciting when you have a new brand. This year, you carry Kane.
0: Yeah, Kane is a recovery footwear line, Steve, based in Connecticut. They're made out of sugar cane. They're kind of a rubbery slip-on shoe. 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So when you get out of a workout or get home from work, these things are fantastic.
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0: the entire population submit freedom in return for security. And the alien card is a way to do that.
1: Oh, wow.
0: And there's also this
1: really
0: unconfirmed
1: dark.
0: Project called Project Bluebeam.
1: Okay, I think we get it. I was hoping you'd kind of feel the natural end to this conversation.
0: If you don't tell me to stop, I won't.
1: But it's not ending of its own volition here.
0: No, it's not.
1: I'm going to have to end it myself.
0: But no, it's a lot of cool stuff, a lot of cool videos that have never been seen before. war.gov/UFO if you want to check them out. I'm probably going to be writing about this later today for Taylor's Takes.
1: Ooh, very good. You should also go to gracecurlyshow.com and get your tickets to my birthday next Friday.
0: Yes, absolutely. A week from today.
1: It's just as monumental
0: as
1: the aliens.
0: I think more so. Because we've had a release of these videos now. We've never had VIPs in studio for the Grace Curley Show for its entirety.
1: For my 34th birthday.
0: Wow.
1: Yeah, I don't want to be one of those women who's like, I'm not going to tell you my real age. It's like, why not?
0: Bless you,
1: John. Beats the alternative. I'm getting older. What a blessing. 34 years
0: another
1: young, baby.
0: Another year.
1: And we're going to have delicious cake. We're going to have lunch. It's going to be really, really fun. It's just like a VIP experience.
0: All of this energy that you feel throughout the show between Grace and I, you get to take part in studio. And it's a lot of fun. We have fun.
1: We do have fun. And you know what? I always tell people, like, hey, if you're interested in the VIP, this is a great time to do it because I'll be here and also you get cake. I mean, the VIPs are always great. You're always getting lunch. You're always getting books. You're always getting goodies. But this is kind of just an extra special
0: and
1: one.
0: It's a twofer, pretty much, because not only do you get to stay for all of Grace's show, you get to stay for 2 hours of Howie's show as well. So
1: perfect.
0: You get both shows in one. This is the ultimate VIP package.
1: And it's a Friday. We don't do VIPs. So if you
0: right.
1: want that, if you Friday was one of those days where you're like, I wish they did it on a Friday, here's your chance. It's next week. 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I clicked on one this morning just to check it out. 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When we come back, there was one other story that I had on my mind, and I'll find it in this stack of stuff. Well, I wanted to do the hate, Taylor. We'll do the hate when we come back. I teased it enough. 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
5: 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Liberty wasn't just an idea, it was a cause worth fighting for. 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
7: It's 4 o'clock from ABC News. I'm Mike Dabusky. The case against Kilmar Abrego Garcia has been dismissed, with a judge saying the federal government's case against him had a vindictive motive. Abrego Garcia had been facing human smuggling charges. He was also wrongfully deported to El Salvador last year and served time at that country's notorious CECOT prison. The Trump administration's so-called anti-weaponization fund is now facing a second federal lawsuit, this time from a coalition of nonprofits and individuals, including a former January 6th prosecutor. They allege the fund bypasses Congress's authority over federal spending. ABC News chief White House correspondent Mary Bruce says it's not the only place the idea is facing pushback.
8: Republicans are demanding answers and refusing to approve more funding for the president's immigration crackdown until they get them. Acting Attorney General Todd Blanche scrambling to the Hill. For over 2 hours, Blanche getting an earful. Republicans yelling at him. Some of the president's most ardent supporters telling the acting attorney general that the president's fund will cost them the majority in the upcoming midterms.
7: Kevin Warsh sworn in today at the White House as chairman of the Federal Reserve.
9: Our mandate at the Fed is to promote price stability and maximum employment. When we pursue those aims with wisdom and clarity, independence and resolve, inflation can be lower, growth stronger.
7: The World Health Organization is warning that Ebola is spreading rapidly across the Democratic Republic of the Congo, upgrading the national risk there to very high. Dr. Kent Brantley became infected with Ebola during the 2014 outbreak. He spoke with ABC News.
10: Although we've developed lots of therapeutics and vaccines for Ebola, they've not been targeted at this strain. This is a different strain, the Bundibugyo strain. And so we don't have the usual tools that have been used over the last 10 years or so to fight these outbreaks.
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2: Good afternoon. Two New York men suffered serious injuries Thursday when a small experimental airplane crashed while attempting to land at Jaffrey Airfield Silver Ranch. Emergency crews were called to the airport on Turnpike Road just before noon and found the aircraft overturned beside the runway with the pilot and passenger trapped inside. Firefighters worked to free the men who suffered significant head and torso injuries but were conscious and alert at the scene. Both were flown by medical helicopter to UMass Memorial Medical Center in Worcester. Authorities say the aircraft was landing when it crashed and strong winds may have been a factor. The Federal Aviation Administration is now investigating the cause of the accident. New Hampshire drivers are paying the lowest gas prices in New England headed into the Memorial Day weekend, but it's still going to be expensive to travel.
3: AAA reports New Hampshire's average gas price is $4.48 at the start of the holiday weekend. Connecticut currently has the most expensive gas in the region at $4.64 per gallon. Vermont follows at $4.56. Maine, Massachusetts, and Rhode Island are hovering around $4.50. Those fuel prices are having an impact here in New England and nationwide, changing the way many people travel. The nonprofit Institute on Taxation and Economic Policy estimates that Americans will spend an extra $3.5 billion on gasoline just over the long holiday weekend. Because of that, some travelers are opting for shorter getaways, closer destinations, and low-cost activities like hiking. In the WKBK News Center, I'm Chad Nye.
2: A recent City of Keene survey shows residents are divided over the impact of short-term rentals like Airbnb and Vrbo, with many voicing concerns about housing affordability, while others point to benefits for tourism and local businesses. The online survey drew more than 300 responses, with many residents saying they don't see short-term rentals as a major problem, though others warned they may be reducing the supply of long-term housing and driving up rents and home prices. Common complaints included noise, trash, parking issues, and barking dogs, while supporters said the rentals provide flexible lodging options and help support the local economy. A majority of respondents backed requiring short-term rentals to post local contact information for owners or property managers. City officials have not proposed any new regulations yet, but say that the survey will help guide ongoing discussions about housing and neighborhood concerns in Keene.
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4: Partly cloudy today, highs 65 to 68. Mainly cloudy through tonight, lows 41 to 44. Cloudy tomorrow, slight chance of an afternoon shower, highs 60 to 63. Cloudy with rain Sunday, cooler, highs 51 to 54. And cloudy Monday with scattered showers, milder, highs 62 to 66. I'm meteorologist Joe Shaka from the WKBK Weather Center.
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6: From ABC News, I'm Mike Dubusky. Following her husband's recent diagnosis with bone cancer, Tulsi Gabbard now says she's stepping down as Director of National Intelligence.
7: In recent months, Gabbard and the Trump administration appeared out of sync, sending mixed messages ahead of the war with Iran. Gabbard is now the fourth cabinet member to leave the administration in 3 months. All have been women. Her last day will be the end of June.
6: ABC's Christiane Cordero in Washington. The Department of Justice is now vowing to appeal a judge's decision to dismiss its case against Kilmar Abrego Garcia. The Justice Department had charged him with human smuggling, but now a judge says that case was an example of vindictive prosecution. Abrego Garcia was the man who was improperly deported to El Salvador last year. The DOJ also facing a second federal lawsuit now against its proposed anti-weaponization fund. ABC's Peter Haralambos has that story.
8: The Department of Justice's attempt to launch an anti-weaponization fund has sparked accusations of self-dealing and a bipartisan uproar over the possible use of taxpayer money to pay rioters who attacked the Capitol on January 6th. In a new lawsuit filed Friday, a coalition of nonprofits alleged the fund bypassed Congress's authority over federal spending and violated the 14th Amendment.
6: NASCAR fans are remembering the life of Kyle Busch, who died suddenly yesterday at the age of 41. 911 tapes reveal he was coughing up blood before being hospitalized. ABC's Alex Stone says he had been scheduled to race this weekend.
9: At the Coca-Cola 600, the cars have stickers honoring Busch. Many of them will over the weekend. The Indy 500, they're going to be honoring him. He won the Brickyard 400 in 2015 and 2016. But there are going to be remembrances on and off the track over the weekend. It's going to be quite visible. This is a big deal in the world of NASCAR. As one NASCAR racer said today, this was their Kobe Bryant who died, that he was a giant figure.
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0: 888. Now, the Red Sox hitters overall are batting a collective 240. That ranks fifth in the American League. Sox and Twins this weekend. And that is your Friday Red Sox Minute, presented by Samuel Adams, the official beer of the Boston Red Sox.
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5: From ABC News, I'm Mike Dubusky. An explosion at a shipyard in Staten Island, New York, has sent 16 people to the hospital. It is unclear at this point what caused the blast. Tulsi Gabbard will step down at the end of June as Director of National Intelligence. In a statement, she says she'd like to spend more time with her husband as he deals with a bone cancer diagnosis. President Trump overseeing the swearing-in of Kevin Warsh as the new Federal Reserve Chairman this afternoon.
6: Thankfully, unlike some of his predecessors, Kevin understands that when the economy is booming, it is, that's a good thing. We don't have to go crazy. Just let it boom. We want it to boom.
5: Trump often clashed with the previous Fed chair, Jerome Powell, over lowering interest rates. A third federal lawsuit was lodged today against the Department of Justice over its $1.8 billion anti-weaponization fund. ABC's senior White House correspondent Selena Wang.
7: This is a fund that would reward the president's allies. It could even compensate rioters who stormed the Capitol on January 6th and attacked police officers. So some strong statements coming from Republican members of Congress, including Senator Mitch McConnell. He said, quote, so the nation's top law enforcement official is asking for a slush fund to pay people who assault cops. Utterly stupid, morally wrong. Take your pick.
5: There are new details about the death of NASCAR champion Kyle Busch.
8: 2 weeks ago, he was heard on the radio, on the racing radio, calling for a doctor during a race in New York. And race announcer said it was a sinus infection. But then at the GM training center this week, he became ill. And just reading from the 911 call, the caller saying, I have an individual that shortness of breath, very hot. He's about to pass out. He's producing a little bit of blood and coughing up some of that blood. And the ambulance came at that point. He went to the hospital. His family saying it was a serious illness. And then he died.
5: ABC's Alex Stone. You're listening to ABC News.
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0: This is Lee Habib, and this is Our American Stories, the show where America is the star and the American people. Up next, a story from Brig Sorber, part of the founding family of Michigan's own Two Men in a Truck Moving Company. Let's get into the story. Here's Brig.
1: My first job was raking leaves when I was 8. I knocked on a door, and these two guys open the door, and they're looking at me. They go, "What do you want?" I said, "Can I rake your front yard for a dollar?" He goes, "Yeah, go ahead." I was just jacked. You know, I was going to make a dollar. This is my first job. And these guys had a car and backed in, and they were moving stuff out of the house. And then they took off and said they'd be back. And I said, okay. So I kept raking leaves. And this another car pulls up. And he looks in his house, comes running out, and he goes, "Who the hell are you?" And I go, "I'm raking your leaves. The guy said I could rake the leaves." "What guy said you could rake the leaves?" And I went, "The guy that was moving stuff out of your house. He was being robbed, and I didn't know it." And so the cops came, and they were asking me questions. I'm going, "What is going on?" Well, then the cops left, took the report, and then I finished, and I knocked on the door, and the guy answers the door. He goes, "What do you want?" I went, "I want my dollar for raking your leaves." He goes, "For God's sakes, I just got robbed. I mean, I'm 8, right?" So the guy gives me a buck, and I just remember going home, like, not thinking anything of it. And I told my mom the story, and she was, like, shocked. So that's how my working life started. Work was always part of what us kids did. Me and my buddies started mowing lawns. There weren't those landscapers back then. It was just neighborhood boys cutting grass. And so we just opened up the white pages. And I remember my buddy, Tim Vollmer, and I, we went through and said, "We need to mow 10 lawns. And then if we can mow 10 lawns, 2 lawns a day, Monday through Friday, then we can spend the rest of the time at the beach." It's like, "Let's do it." And it was uncanny, but everybody would call, they went, "Well, sure." It's like, "Wow, this is easy." So we would haul our lawnmowers behind our bikes, and we had a couple horrendous wipeouts doing that. But a lot of people looked at us and went, like, "Man, you guys are, like, going after it." And so we love being our own boss. I like being my own guy. We bought a 66 Ford pickup truck from Michigan State University. It was an old agricultural truck, just a beater. 3 on the tree, shifting us up on the column. We made a lot of money with that truck. My brother and I started getting into moving just trash and brush around. And then my mom started, this was after she divorced, she started another business. She would go to estate auctions and she would buy furniture and then haul it to this little store that she leased out, clean it all up and resell it. And so she bought this old truck for about $300, like a 15-foot step van instead of just a pickup truck. And told us, you know, "If you want to use that for your moving, go ahead." And that's what really got us into moving, like, apartments and small homes. And when John and I started the business, it was called Men at Work Movers. And underneath that, it said, "Two men in a truck, $25 an hour." And then my mom drew on a napkin a cartoon truck with 2 stick men in it. And that's where our logo came from. And our logo to this day is a drawing that my mom made on a napkin. And she said, "Why don't you drop Men at Work Movers and just call yourselves what you are, two men in a truck?" So that's where our name came from. We were small guys. I was probably 5'7" and maybe 140. We'd show up at someone's house, and I can't tell you how many times I'd get this. People would look at me and their shoulders would slump. It's like, "Oh crap, here we go again. Is there a problem, ma'am?" "Well, we were expecting a couple scrapping lads, and we're expecting 2 men, not 2 boys." It's like, "I totally understand. I said, I'll tell you what, let us work for you for 15 minutes, and if it doesn't work out, we'll call the office and get a couple bigger guys here. Is that fair?" "Yeah, that'd be fair." And so John and I would go downstairs, and we would move the upright freezer. That's the thing that nobody can move. And then they would just go, like, "We are so sorry." Usually meant a good tip. The funny part was, we had no extra guys. We had no office. So it was like, you know, we're walking a wire without a safety net there. But John and I were both pleasers. And this industry was very easy to please in. People would just do backflips if we even showed up. John and I, this was beer and book money, in that order. And we were drinking green bottle beer, as opposed to our other guys drinking like the cheap beer. But it really became, because it didn't make any money. I mean, for kids, for beer and book money, it was fine, but my mom loved it. And my mom quit her job at the state of Michigan. She took all of her qualified retirement money and cashed it all in. People were screaming at her. Her own mother, my grandma, was just going, "What are you doing?" The first 2 years, when she quit her job, she didn't pay herself anything, and she just lived off of that qualified money and ramen noodles for 2 years. And if she was sitting here in this room, she'd tell you it was the happiest days of her life. I think she's crazy, but she loved building the business. She finally made a profit. Her third year, I think she made $1,000, and she wasn't sure how to do the taxes because she was like, "I've never had a profit." So it was the sweetest thing. She wrote 10 checks for $100 and gave them to nonprofits in Lansing. And that got back to the Chamber of Commerce and some other business people, and they went, "Who is this lady?" It was at that time that Lansing like wrapped its arms around Two Men and a Truck and went, "This is our moving company," which was the coolest thing. And Michigan State University had a bunch of small businesses come in to talk to their business school. She went in there. My mom was very shy, but God bless her, she got through it. And this lady came to her and said, "Did you ever consider franchising?" My mom goes, "Who would buy it? Moving franchise." And she goes, "Well, I'm a pet nanny. I take care of people's pets. I franchise, so I think if I could, you can." And my mom said, "Let's do it." And my mom, when she started franchising Two Men and a Truck, 49 years old, no college education. Pretty amazing.
0: And you've been listening to Brig Sorber tell the story of Two Men in a Truck. When we come back, more of Brig and his remarkable life story here on Our American Stories. 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
0: And we return to Our American Stories and with Briggs Sorber. He's part of the founding family behind Two Men in a Truck, the largest franchised moving company in the world, started in large measure by his mother. She had no college education and no knowledge of the moving industry when she poured her retirement money into the young business. Brig now shares with us the story of how he met his wife, Fran.
1: I was on Northern Michigan's rugby team. We were having a party. We needed hot dogs. And the party that we were at was kind of like in the student ghetto. So there was like this random shopping cart on the side of the road. And so Fran was walking by with a couple of her friends. And we just went, do you want to cook out? And they're like, okay. So me and my buddy picked up Fran and we put her, I'd probably get arrested for this now, put her in the shopping cart and just started pushing her down the road all the way to the Blue Link party store to get hot dogs. And then I got to know Fran at this party, and my roommates were like, Brig, we gotta go, we gotta get back to the house. And so they picked me up and threw me in the car like college guys do. And I unrolled the window and I yelled, Fran! She looked and I went, I'm gonna marry you someday. And she was like, that guy's drunk. And I didn't see her for a couple months, and I saw her at a party, and we went out that night and we just started dating. And I loved her because she was very independent. She paid for her own apartment. She paid for her own school. She was the only one out of the 14 kids that went to college. She would study in the only bathroom that they had. She'd flip the toilet seat down, sit on that, and put the clothes hamper there as a desk at night when all the lights were out. She'd study in high school because she wanted to go to college. I was a kid that by the time I went to school, my parents would be perceived as upper middle class. So a lot of the things that she worked hard on, I took for granted. I went, that's really cool that she does that. I ended up getting Fran pregnant, and I don't mind sharing this. I asked her if I could share this, and she said, as long as it helps people. Yeah, I don't like you running around, but yeah, I guess. So when we were younger, we wouldn't share this, but now we share it because when she told me, she went, I'm having this baby. You don't have to marry me. I'm gonna have this baby. And I just went, that is so classic Fran. I just fell in love with her more. And I went, well, look, come on, Fran, we'd probably get married anyway, which we probably, I really truly feel we would have. And she's like, well, yeah. And I said, well, let's get married. Little did I know, I'm thinking I'm doing her a favor. She took on like two babies, you know? I mean, I was like a kid, and she really kept our family buoyant because I'd go to church with her on occasion at college, but I didn't think anything of it. You know, and we had this baby, and I just worked my off. I mean, I went from 170 pounds when I graduated from college to 135 pounds. I remember that when we found out she was pregnant, we had no insurance or anything, and it was like a welfare baby. We couldn't afford it. And they sat me down, and I said, I'm not taking any welfare. I was very proud. They went, the state worker was just probably sick of working with people like me. He's like, shut up. She needs nutrition for that baby. And he gave me like $100 to go buy some groceries. And he goes, what are you gonna do with the rest of your life? And I was like, I'm graduating from college in like a month. He just shook his head, walked away from me. And I said, I will never take welfare money again. And that was in itself a sin, right? The way I was thinking, it was because of pride. I didn't, by the way, but man, I worked my off to make sure that that never happened. But I'm glad it did. It gave me an appreciation when I see people down on their luck that I am not judging them. So that was like a wake-up call for me. But watching Fran live her Catholic faith, it was like, she was never mad. She took care of that baby. Fran kept us all buoyant until I kind of got my crap together. And it wasn't that I was out with my friends. I wasn't drinking all the time. Thank God I didn't have those things on me. It was more, I was just more greedy about my own life. Like, poor me. Look how hard my life is with these kids. It's like, dude, you brought it on, you know? And Fran didn't have to take this, by the way. She decided to have the baby and take your useless butt when you were in college. I mean, God. I really thought success was freedom. And the only way to freedom was money. I will never say that we were poor. Poor is when you have no hope. We were broke. Maybe I dipped my toe into being poor because there was times I felt like I was losing hope. But I don't know. I just, there was something deep inside of me. I was like, I don't want to be like this. How do I get there? Well, I just got to make a lot of money. You know, so we worked really hard and Two Minute Truck continued to grow and it took a bump in pay. And I thought, man, I finally made it. So I went out and I leased an Audi A4 because I was like, you know, it is a sophisticated European vehicle. I went out and I got a Frank Sinatra CD to play in it. Isn't that horrible? I mean, the funny part, I ended up kind of liking them. And then I thought that successful guys drink scotch, so I went out and bought a bottle of Johnny Walker Black, and I wanted to join a country club to, you know, rub elbows with other rich guys, tell war stories. I mean, seriously, I did all this. It literally happened like that. So I had my first scotch on the rocks and a cigar, and man, I almost puked when I drank that scotch. It was, whoa. I mean, I was afraid to pour it on the grass. It burned my grass. But I finished my cigar and I just thought, well, how are you supposed to feel? I don't know. Maybe this is something you have to grow into. I don't know. I'd finished my cigar and I thought about that. It was at that point, it was like within a couple days that I slipped into depression, and it was horrible. You know, I wouldn't wish that on anybody. And I went to go see a doctor. I went, well, geez, I probably have cancer now. You know, something's wrong with me. You know, my life is perfect, so something's wrong with me. And the doctor went, no, you're just depressed. And he just simply wrote me a prescription for depression. Like it was like nothing. And I looked at that thing. I got in my car and I just went, no, I'm going to put that in my wallet. I'm not going to take this pill. And again, I don't want to belittle depression. But for me, I was like, no, I was not depressed up until like now. And it was bad. I mean, I wasn't going to kill myself. But if I got hit by a bus, it wouldn't have bothered me. I went, no, I got to wrap my arms around this. And I remember my wife just going like, what is the deal? I mean, we're doing really good. She goes, why don't you work out again? So I got on my workout bench to work out. And I literally just broke down. I'm not talking about man pouting here. I'm talking about sobbing. It was just like, God, what is going on here? You have given me more than everything I've asked for. Why am I feeling like this? It was all about being validated. It was so important to me. It was very important what people felt about me. I did believe in God, but I didn't think he was a loving God. I thought it was more of an angry God. That you got to work hard. You know, the harder you work, the more I'll love you kind of thing. Do right. Treat people good. They'll treat you good. It's like, man, I can play that game. I'll work hard. I'll be nice to people. I'll throw money in the, you know, in the pot at Christmas time, you know, while they're ringing the bell. I'll do all that stuff. So on the news, there was a story about the Left Behind series of books. It was like Revelation, and I was always kind of into that. So I started reading into these books about how, what if Jesus came back in this lifetime and he took back all the Christians and left behind all the non-Christians? And I went, oh man, I'd go for sure. He'd take me up because I'm like the man. I mean, I give money to all this stuff. And they would refer to the Bible, so I would open up the Bible and it's like, well, okay, it kind of says that. It says that in there in this. And I thought, you know, you need to start reading this Bible. And then I realized, man, Brig, you have no relationship with Christ at all. And so I really started taking a look at how trying to validate myself with God was totally useless. You know, we can't do anything. We can't do any good things to win God's favor. Otherwise, we wouldn't need Christ. And that's when I realized I need a relationship with Him. And then while all this was going on, all this business chaos was going on, I thought, I'm going to start praying on the business too.
0: And you're listening to Briggs Sorber tell one heck of a personal story. And we love these kinds of stories because, well, he's not doing a lot of self-flattery here. He married a way above his pay grade, beautiful woman who let him know she was pregnant and she was having the baby, with him or without him. And not as a threat, just as a statement of fact. And he was dragged along by her into manhood and adulthood, but not without an encounter with the Lord. He found money, but something was missing. When we come back, more of Briggs Sorber's story here on Our American Stories.
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0: And we return to Our American Stories and the final portion of our story with Rick Sorber, part of the founding family of Two Men in a Truck, the world's largest franchise moving company. When we last left off, Brig was telling us about how he met his wife, Fran, and the struggles he had as a young father, and later, a wealthy man. It was because of these struggles that he turned to God, a decision that would benefit him greatly during the 2008 recession, a dark time for his company. Let's return to the story. Here again is Brig.
1: We were so broken. Our website was so bad that we found out that we had an 80% drop-off rate. 80% of the customers using the website got so frustrated they left it. And the 2 years before that, we won the J.D. Power Associates for customer satisfaction, and we had those trophies proudly displayed in our corporate front foyer. And when all those things went down, I went, put those damn things in the closet. They went, why? And I went, because we suck. But there was so much business, it hides the brokenness. And you got to understand, the recession really started with the collapse of the mortgage industry. Well, when the mortgage industry collapses, people can't get money, they can't buy houses. Well, the next thing people would say, well, people are losing their houses, so they were calling you to move them. Well, when people lose their houses, they can't afford a mover. So it cut us down dramatically. We were hemorrhaging cash, and I'm looking around and going like, oh my gosh, what are we going to do here? We had about 78 employees. We went down to about 52. Most of the people there were really, really working hard, and there were some people that were doing nothing. They were coming in here literally doing nothing. I prayed about these things. Lord, what are we going to do with your business today? What are we going to do with your business today? We did have $3 million in a money market. I was told it was a money market account. It was actually a bond securities account. I went, all right, Lord, what are we going to do today? Although I had the $3 million in the back of my mind. Well, I can buy new equipment. I can do this. I can do this because I have $3 million. A couple days later, the banker took me out to lunch and said, hey, Brig, just want to know how's the things going? I said, pretty good. We're going to need to get at that $3 million. He's like, fantastic. A week later, he calls me up. And he goes, I got some bad news. I said, what's that? And he goes, well, that bond security account actually takes, there's an auction. You have to auction those things to get to those things. The auction collapsed this week. And so you may never see that $3 million again. And I had a few words with the banker because I found out later, I said, well, you were having this lunch talking about your golf game. There was other bankers that were pulling their people out of this account. He's like, I just don't want to tell you, Brig. So I actually went to shut the door, and I just started cracking up. I'm going, okay, God, now you have my attention. Because it was like, what are you going to do? It's like, because I could see God working in the business. And I went, this is awesome. I mean, now I've got nothing. I had $500,000 in cash. That was it. And I was in the process of letting these people go, and I'm praying over them. And then I get this feeling, God's going like, Brig, you got to take care of these people you're letting go. Remember, they didn't cheat or steal from you. A couple of them weren't doing anything, but the majority of them were working really hard. It's a recession, and you're letting them go. You need to severance them. It's like, all right, how much money do we have? I got $500,000. So I severanced out half of the $500,000 right during the recession. So we had nothing. But I did that because I knew it was the right thing to do, and it was on my heart, and I knew enough. I know God's voice when I hear it. I know it. And I know that this was right. And I said, this is God's business. And people thought I was crazy. And it was just like, oh. So then I brought in a couple outside executives because I needed help right away. Well, the first things the outside executives did is they said, let's take a look at all the agreements two-minute trucks in. They were appalled at a lot of these agreements. They go, we are getting hosed here, big time. I went, here's the deal. I go, rewrite the ones that we can rewrite, get out of the ones that we can get out of, but we're doing nothing illegally. And they're like, I went, no, stay above board. If we cheat, we are immediately looking at God and saying, you won't take care of me. Lord, I'm going to choose to cheat because you're not capable of taking care of us. It's that simple. So, no. One of us, this was this lady, she was like an angry lady, but she was damn good. She got a hold of some of the vendors. They all know who she is. She said, Bill, this is so-and-so. Hey, where are you? I'm at 2 men in a truck. They get really quiet. She goes, you know we're not going to do this anymore. And he goes, well, I figured somebody's going to come around. And they signed it. We saved, without breaking any rules, we saved about $400,000 in bad contracts in about 2 months, which more than offset what I severance. We got a hold of the attorney general, Mike Cox, at the time, and we talked to him about what happened with this bond security thing. He's like, give me that. And he made a couple phone calls, and the bank called up and said, we want to come over. We got balloons. We got the cake, and we have a check to give you back for your money. I said, you can stick your balloons and your cake. Just bring the check over. It's not your money. That's God working in the business. God made us more than whole in that whole thing. When all that stuff was going down and I let a lot of those employees go, I brought the departments in, and man, some of these younger employees were in tears. I was like, look, there's a lot of barrels that we're gonna cut off this boat and throw in the ocean. Things that we don't need, and we're gonna save this company. And I stole this line. It says ships are safe in port, but that's not what ships were built for. This two-minute truck boat has been in port long enough. And I know we're broken, but we're going out in deep blue water right now because we are going to die here. I know a lot of you have been working for two-minute truck. You work for a moving company. You didn't sign up for this adventure, but guess what? You're in it. Some of you will survive it, some of you won't. Some of you will excel in it and become great, but we will see what happens. These were the people I had left. So, you know, the fancy Christmas parties, they're over. The big buses to the Detroit Tiger games are over. And I had a couple of employees come in my office and just go, you are destroying the culture. And I went, no, I'm keeping our company. Do you want to send your kids to college? Do you want to buy a cottage someday and retire in some really cool thing? These are the things that we can work for, but we got to cut this stuff out. We have to get to what we're good at. And they said, okay. And the beautiful thing was, that year, we had enough money to bonus employees during the recession, even when we lost money. I remember coming in right before Christmas, and I had a stack of bonus checks on my desk. And I'm telling you right now, tears came out of my eyes and hit those checks. And it was just like, we have an awesome God. I can't believe this. And I just prayed over those checks and thanked God for them. To this day, our CEO now, he hands out the checks. He's also a strong Catholic. And I told him, pray over those checks. Never, never take those things. Do I have a few employees here that take them for granted? Yeah, it's human nature, right? But I had employees coming in that first year in tears because they got these checks. We're just happy to have a job. And so I'm just happy to have you guys in this adventure. Those checks have gotten bigger. We've got a lot more people to distribute them. But they're a constant reminder of the blessings when we listen to God into our business. And through over halfway through the recession up until now, we've had 107 months of month-over-month growth. We haven't stopped. We're still growing from that, from doing these things, and from praying over the business.
0: And a terrific job on the production, editing, and storytelling by our own Monty Montgomery. And a special thanks to Briggs Sorber, who shared with us the ups and downs of his life and was very candid about the things he did wrong, the things he wasn't prepared for, and in the end, his own personal shortcomings and how his reliance on God got him through his toughest times. And boy, that recession of 2008 was the big one for two men in a truck and for himself personally. The story of so much more, the American dream, success, and what success really means. Here on Our American Stories.
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0: Hey, And we continue with Our American Stories, often considered one of the smartest men to pass through Washington, D.C. political culture, Chuck Colson, who served as special counsel to President Richard Nixon, served 7 months in the federal Maxwell Prison in Alabama in 1974 as the first member of the Nixon administration to be incarcerated for Watergate-related crimes. This is that story and its subsequent fallout told by the man himself. We'd like to thank Chuck Colson's dear friends at the Acton Institute who graciously provided us with this audio. It was the last interview Chuck Colson granted any media organization before passing at the age of 80. Let's begin with a montage of clips summarizing Colson's Watergate trial, followed by Chuck sharing his story.
2: I will say to you, Mr. Schor, what I've said publicly to others, and that is that I had no knowledge and no involvement in the Watergate incident of any kind. That's I think, all I should say. But no time did I engage in any unlawful or illegal act in connection with this matter. There is much that the public has not been told about the circumstances surrounding this matter, and a great deal more, I believe, will be revealed in the course of this proceeding. Thank you.
3: There was an unexpected and important development today in the Watergate investigations. Charles Colson has made an arrangement with the special prosecutor to tell all he knows about Watergate as a witness for the prosecution.
2: I have watched with a very heavy heart the country I love being torn apart by the most divisive and bitter controversy in our nation's history. If this is to be a government of laws and not of men, then those men entrusted with enforcing the laws must be held to account for the natural consequences of their own actions. And not only is it morally right that I plead to this charge, but I fervently hope that this case will serve to prevent similar abuses in the future.

0: I did everything my way, and it crashed and burned. I was a driven guy. I had grown up in the Depression years where I saw neighbors standing in bread lines. I was going to get to the top no matter what. No matter what. Because I wasn't going to ever be caught in the position that I saw my parents in. I won't say I didn't have a conscience, I did. I had almost a self-righteousness about me. Self-righteousness is the worst enemy of all because you can't see your own sins. I ended up going to prison because of that. Little did I realize that my reward for being 3.5 years in the White House, I'd end up in prison, but I did. For me, going to prison was a shock. You're thrown a pair of underpants with 5 numbers stenciled on them. I knew I was the 6th person to get that pair of underpants. So it's very dehumanizing, and I felt shame. I'd look out and I'd feel, I really have made a mess of it. I'd always thought about prisons where they're hardened convicts and you know, they're breaking rocks or they're behind bars or they're violent people. There were a lot of nights when I'd wake up with this cold chill come over me thinking, you know, I can get beaten up or abused. You know what prisons are like, you know, there's a lot of forced rape in prisons. You going as a high profile former government official, there can be guys that are gonna want to get to you. That's a big drop. I couldn't have made it without Christ in my life, I know that. And I couldn't have made it if there wasn't in the back of my mind a belief that God had a purpose for this. In the White House, you're dealing with statistics and numbers and sizes of prisons, and you see justice as something that has to be administered by the state. And if these guys have broken the law, good enough for them, they belong in prison. In prison, I discovered a lot of human beings who had committed crimes. You had a mix of people from every kind of crime you could imagine, every strata of life. And I discovered they're all like I am. I suddenly realized I'm not any different than these guys. I'm not any better than these guys. I committed a crime too. Mine was, you know, nobody got killed, but we were both prisoners. We had that common identification. It was a great eye-opening experience for me. I knew them to be as good people as I'd known in my life anyway. I mean, it could be my neighbors, could be my closest friends. I felt a real burden for them because I saw them with nothing to do, most of them. They lie in their bunks and they stare into the emptiness and they're rotting. And the souls are corroding. And that's the worst part about prison, is this feeling of you have no purpose, you have no meaning, nobody cares about you. So I really found myself caring for them as human beings.
1: And while it was the most difficult experience of my life, I can stand here tonight and honestly say to you that I thank God for it, because in prison, I truly found freedom.
0: When I was released from prison, I was 42 years old. I'd had a very successful law firm. I knew how to make money practicing law. I could have gone back and done it, but I thought this is a time in my life when I should take stock. And it was during that period that I woke up in the middle of the night with what seemed to me a vision of what God wanted.
2: Well, in less than a month, Minnesota will join 3 other states turning to the church for help in rehabilitating prisoners. The Department of Corrections is teaming up with a Christian group called Prison Fellowship.
1: I came to love men. I came to know them as brothers, men that before in my life I'd have gone to any lengths to avoid meeting or being with. But above all, I saw the miracle of how God works in the life of man.
0: Inmates have a capacity for scoping you out faster than any group of people I've ever met. And it's because they're con men, many of them, and they've been conned by the best. And they look at everybody through their prism, through their lens. And if you're sincere, they know it like that. People say to me, oh, well, you were the Law and Order Nixon guy, and now you're soft on crime, you're working with inmates. No, I'm not soft on crime. I want to stop crime, but I want to stop it by the only way it'll ever be stopped, and that's changing the human heart.
1: The problem is not education, the problem is not poverty, the problem is not race.

0: incarnation better than people who haven't been to prison, perhaps, because they know what it is to be broken. They know what Christ did for them on the cross. They know what he took away. I've often thought back about my time in the White House, and I don't remember anybody ever coming to me and saying, what you did with the president with all these big decisions affected my life. That's what drew me into politics. I thought I could transform people's lives, and I discovered I couldn't do it. It's what we can accomplish as we deal with people. And my greatest satisfaction, the greatest thing I think about is things I've been able to do for others.
1: Mr. Charles Colson, once the toughest of the White House tough guys, a man believed by many to be standing in the need of prayer as well as a good defense lawyer, Mr. Colson has made page one with the news of his conversion to religion. A good many people here, anxious to believe in something, are quite willing to take Colson's change of heart as real.
2: I have committed my life to Jesus Christ. I can work for the Lord in prison or out of prison. That's how I want to spend my life.
0: If there are people in need, you've got to be meeting their needs. If you really feel what they're going through, if you can really identify with that, then you get a burden for it. That's the root of compassion. You're living in that person's world instead of your own. Now, that isn't necessary. You can identify with people with compassion without having had to experience that. Sharing in the suffering is what gives you the common bond. But having been there, it was indelibly impressed upon me.
3: And a great job, as always, to Greg Hengler. And again, a special thanks to the Acton Institute for providing us that audio of a most extraordinary life. And those words that he just said, I can work for the Lord in prison and out of prison. That's how I want to spend my life. A lot of people were skeptical when Colson announced that he'd found God and wanted to serve his Lord. But boy, after a lifetime of work, there were no cynics and skeptics left. And all of prison reform, all of modern day prison reform, all of the talk of compassion, it started with a guy named Chuck Colson. A real beauty about God's grace here on Our American Stories.
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0: A federal judge today dismissed human smuggling charges against Kilmar Obrego Garcia. U.S. District Judge Waverly Crenshaw found that the Justice Department's prosecution was designed to punish him for challenging his mistaken deportation to El Salvador last year. Dave Packer, ABC News.
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8: Yep.
3: Oh, Memorial Day weekend. This feels good, huh?
8: 3-day weekend coming up, guys. Everybody is roaring and ready for it.
3: Well, let's start with Ebola.
8: Yeah, let's do that. That happy tech. Yeah. In case you're out and about this holiday weekend, Ebola.
9: Yeah. Maybe cancel those plans to Central Africa if that's what you're planning on doing on the long weekend. Just don't do it. Former CDC director Dr. Robert Redfield was brought on to News Nation to talk about the Ebola outbreak in Africa. In his role as CDC director, he oversaw and managed our response to a few of these outbreaks.
3: Yes, he did.
9: In Africa. And he thinks this is going to get uglier because there are likely way more cases than we even know of right now.
3: And here goes the rolling of eyes and fear from Robbins. It's going to be fine.
10: When we had these Ebola outbreaks, and I had three of them when I was CDC director, all of which were in the DRC. Normally, we recognize them when we have 5-10 cases, most. This one really wasn't picked up till there was over 100 cases. As you said, now there's over 500 cases. There's close to 150 deaths already. And it's moving very rapidly. It's going to be very hard. This area that I know well, Ituri, where this outbreak is, they've been at war for 25 years.
11: Yeah.
10: There's over 25 fraction groups, and they're fighting each other. It's going to be very hard. I suspect this is going to become a very significant pandemic, probably going to leak into Tanzania, leak into southern Sudan, maybe leak into Rwanda. So it's going to be very disruptive.
11: Wow.
3: Okay. And obviously that's awful for the people there.
9: Yeah.
8: Yes.
3: But for those in the United States, the biggest concern is, the United States, what are we looking at?
9: Yeah.
3: Yeah, that's what you're thinking, Scott.
8: Well, yeah, of course. Yeah.
3: And you still have some sort of fear. But we're going to calm those fears with Dr. Mark Siegel.
8: Oh, haven't heard from him in a while.
3: He's on Fox. Yeah. Mm-hmm. Here you go.
12: I want people out there to know that this requires very close spread. Most of the cases originate from poor burial practices, actually. You really have to get in touch, very close contact with secretions for this to spread.
3: Yeah, get that?
8: Poor burial practices?
3: Yeah.
9: Oh, yeah. There are, in some of these rural areas in Congo, there are people who are thinking, you got witch doctors, essentially, who are out there performing rites with people who are having, like, hemorrhagic fever and things like that.
3: Yeah.

0: He's mentioning secretions and such. Yeah. Anyway, he goes on.
1: It isn't from breathing it. And so that's good news. They're in development for a vaccine for this, and they should have it in about 6 to 9 months. And Bill, unfortunately, this outbreak is going to last for probably more than a year. But the Americans should be reassured that the chances of it coming here or having any kind of sustained spread here is zero.
0: Zero.
2: Mm-hmm. I like that guy. You know, and is this, do they have Congo Care where the witch doctor makes house calls? How does that work?
0: The problem is it doesn't really work. That's basically it. Yes. Man, tragic story out of NASCAR. Yeah. I know a lot of people are talking about. With really Kyle Busch.
3: Kyle Busch, yeah, just very suddenly, age of 41, goes to the hospital. He was apparently in a simulator in Charlotte just on Wednesday, and then passed out. They took him to the hospital, said he had some sort of illness, was severely ill, and then he died yesterday.
0: Yeah, and the last race he had called on needing medical attention.
2: Yes.
0: Yeah. But they thought he had an ongoing sinus infection.
2: Mm-hmm. Yeah, because he said, I need a shot.
0: Yeah. We still don't know exactly what it was that he had.
2: Yeah, that's the weird part about it. Yeah.
0: But man.
2: It's like he's in a simulator and he passes out and then he's dead hours later.
0: Yeah.
2: Yeah. Wow.
3: Well,
2: I mean, it's happened before to people. I mean, you know, it happens.
3: I mean, before the show we were talking about it, I knew somebody when I was a kid, it was an adult at my church where he thought he had some sort of, you know, sinus infection, seasonal cold, something like that. And then just it got progressively worse and worse. And then bad migraine, and then it turned out he was actually in heart failure. I don't know if that's what happened with Kyle Busch, but that wouldn't be unheard of that somebody just thinks they've got a cold, and then it's actually something much worse, and suddenly the worst has happened.
0: Yeah. You know, a case on Good Morning America all the time. They actually had a nice tribute in the lead block this morning and brought on Denny Hamlin, who was talking with Strahan about being his teammate and the way it started and how brash Kyle Busch was, especially before he ever had kids.
3: Mm-hmm.
0: He didn't totally mellow out, but he mellowed out some.
3: Yeah.
0: But Denny Hamlin, he really explained it well of what kind of just incredible talent on the track this guy was, that he would find speed out of the car. Like, he would somehow figure out how to go faster than Denny Hamlin would driving the same car. I mean, he was totally giving him props, and when they became teammates, even though Hamlin was a little bit older, how he always pushed him to be better was kind of a heartwarming story.
3: Yeah, it was.
0: And then, you know, the clip that's being played is him winning that last race.
3: Yeah, his last win, and it happened to be in the Truck Series at Dover, and the post-race quote, man, it's something.
0: Yeah, it really is.
4: Your 69th victory in this series, your fifth right here. Why do these moments never get old, Kyle?
5: Because you never know when the last one is, you know?
0: Yeah. That's so true.
2: Man, That's a little haunting, isn't it?
3: Yeah.
2: Jeez.
0: Yeah.
2: Yeah, I mean, because it's hard for any of us to wrap our head around a guy who's 41 and presumably in decent physical condition. In order to do that, you have to be.
0: Yeah.
2: That just suddenly just dies.
0: You do hear about it, though, as David said. You have some unknown illness.
2: Maybe that was the case. Maybe he was much sicker than he let on. I don't know.
0: Tragic.
2: Jeez. I guess we'll all find out eventually. But, man.
0: Another big story out there has to do with our president and whether or not he's going to go to his son's wedding this weekend.
3: Well, Don Jr.'s getting married. It's a destination wedding. You know, they're going to the Bahamas, getting hitched there. It's like, sometimes that's hard to do. It's hard to make that trip sometimes, you know?
0: Mm-hmm. I understand, but it's not that much further than going to Mar-a-Lago.
2: Yeah.
0: So, you know, from the White House, really.
2: Not really, no.
0: Not that much farther.
2: It's not like you got to go through TSA and wait and that kind of thing, right?
3: Yeah, President Trump, and I think a lot of people, and myself included, misunderstood what he was saying in this clip.
0: Oh, yeah.
3: At the very end. Because I thought, oh, man, this is like a top 10 in Trump joke, and then it turned out he wasn't actually making a joke. But, he was asked, are you going to make it to Don Jr.'s wedding?
0: Yes.
6: He'd like me to go, but it's going to be just a small little private affair, and I'm going to try and make it. I'm in the midst. I said, you know, this is not good timing for me. I have a thing called Iran and other things. That's one I can't win on. If I do attend, I get killed. If I don't attend, I get killed. By the fake news, of course, I'm talking about. No, but he's got a very person who I've known for a long time, and hopefully they're going to have a great marriage.
0: You're not alone in hearing it that way, David.
3: On the first pass, I was like, did he just say Don Jr., he's a guy I've known for a long time?
0: Yeah, that's what I thought, too.
3: But no, he's talking about the fiance. He's got someone who I've known for a long time.
0: Yes.
2: Did you see what Ilhan Omar said?
0: No.
2: She said, worst parent in the world. Now, the follow-up question should have been, did your parents attend your wedding when you married your brother? I doubt it.
0: I was going to say, are you a great sister? Apparently so.
2: Well, yeah. You know, for her to come out yelling about family values. No,
0: exactly.
2: Sit down.
0: Yeah, no kidding. Yeah, I was watching that clip. I was telling my wife, yeah, Trump's like, you guy known for a long time. And she hears the clip. She's like, I don't think he was talking about Don. I think he was talking about the woman that he's marrying. Like, really? She goes, go back and play it again. I'm like, you know, whenever you're having, you know, a disagreement about communication, say, no, I clearly said whatever. But then it's so obvious she was right there. I'm like, man, that doesn't bode well for me.
2: No, sometimes you got to take the strike.
0: And
2: down
0: I
2: the
0: wonder
2: middle.
0: If she's going to actually use that in the future. Remember that time you thought Trump said, oh, yeah, I've known him for a long time.
2: I got to be honest, though. I read it and thought that.
0: Really?
2: And then I thought, well, he has known him that long because he was there when he
0: yes,
2: was
0: but you
2: born.
0: Never say that about your kid.
2: I get it. Guy, that part of me was like, well, I guess that's true.
3: Remember a time when he needed to be in a crib. He needed a crib to sleep. It was weak. He was weak. I would walk into his room and he would call me daddy. He called me daddy.
0: He kept telling me he wants me to come to the wedding. Like, I understand. He's like a beggar. God. Begging me to go.
3: He wants a box for the altar.
0: Something we've covered many times is Britney Spears. I don't know why. I think everyone roots for her to be, you know, mentally stable.
2: Yeah, I do. Yeah, but
0: no one wants to see something terrible happen.
2: It's a train wreck.
0: But I don't know if you saw, TMZ got the police footage of the DUI arrest from March, and it shows Britney making a pretty interesting offer to the cops who pulled her over.
2: Oh, boy.
0: And I know, David, you haven't heard it.
3: I have not.
0: Just roll it. Here you go.
7: While we're talking, can you turn the vehicle off?
8: No, can I go follow you up there so I'm not on the street with all these people?
7: What if we have you get out of
8: my the car? My baby's right down there in a hotel room, please.
7: Here, how about this? What if we have you get out of the car, we'll put you in one of our cars, and we'll drive around the corner so we're somewhere that there's a bunch of people driving by?
8: No, I don't want to get in your car.
0: Yeah, because I'm sure she doesn't want a bunch of people seeing her pulled over side of the road, that sort of thing. Whatever. But then this.
8: You can come to my house, I'll make you food and lasagna or whatever you want. Oh, I have a pool. My babies are coming to my house tonight.
0: Okay. I'll make you lasagna.
2: Yeah.
0: And I have a pool.
2: Yeah.
0: Little lasagna pool party.
3: Well, sure.
0: At Britney's place. The cops weren't going for it, though.
3: No, they weren't.
2: No.
0: No. Wow. And then, I guess the crazy didn't quite stop there because Britney called out her mom for killing somebody. Cop told Britney that if she killed somebody while driving in her condition, she could be charged with murder. That's when Britney said her mother accidentally ran someone down on a bike and got away with it. And by the way, that's true.
3: Huh.
0: Lynn Spears hit and killed a 12-year-old kid while rushing her brother to the hospital in 1975.
3: Huh. I didn't know that.
2: I didn't know that either.
0: We all, I think, just learned that one.
3: I'll tell you, man, the dad really is the hero in this entire saga.
2: 100% agree.
3: He just wanted 100%. To keep his baby girl safe, knew that she had been exploited, knew that she was not mentally right. And then the whole Free Britney people.
0: Oh, yeah.
3: Golly. You are the Free Britney people are the From the River to the Sea folks of the Hollywood, you know.
2: Right.
3: Sort of pop star realm. You're terrible people.
0: Yeah, that's well said, man.
2: Remember when she was dancing with the knives?
3: Yeah.
0: Well, yes.
2: Somebody put a video together of her at a Japanese restaurant with the knives, and you got the burner in front of her. Yeah. Dancing around with the knives.
0: Well, yeah, that's just awful.
3: She's starting her new place. It's Brittany Hanna.
0: Yes. Did you know she avoided the DUI conviction?
2: I did not.
3: Oh.
0: Get this. By pleading guilty to reckless driving involving alcohol.
2: What does that mean?
0: I
2: reckless driving involving alcohol would be a DUI, wouldn't it?
0: That's what I would think. But no, she got 12 months of probation and can't possess drugs without a valid prescription. That's the deal. So there you go on that.
2: Wow.
0: Boy, man, something big story out there with Texas, with this Senate race.
2: Oh, yeah.
0: Are the Republicans in trouble even after the Paxton endorsement from Trump? Some stats on that we got to get to, plus the five stories we're watching today. Coming right up.

0: All right, warmer weather's finally here, which means cookouts, ball games, maybe a little time on the water, basically all the good stuff. But let's be honest, it also means heavier food, more sweets, and yeah, maybe a couple extra drinks sneaking in there too. And all of that, it can take a toll on your liver whether you realize it or not.
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8: Have you ever noticed that you mostly breathe through one nostril at a time? Even when you're not sick, even when your allergies aren't bothering you. The body actually switches the dominant nostril as frequently as every 2 hours while we're awake. That's according to Adam Taylor, an anatomy professor at Lancaster University in the UK. This alternating cycle is automatic. It's regulated subconsciously by the hypothalamus and the brain, he said. Your body does this to give each nostril a chance to rest and repair, so they don't get too dried out, which could make it easier for pathogens and inflammation to cause damage. Now, Taylor also said, studies suggest the left nostril may be more dominant, and when the right nostril is dominant, the body is in a more alert or even stressed state. Who knew? Pretty fascinating stuff. I'm Dr. Sanjay Gupta, helping you live a better life.
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11: One, two, three, four, five.
1: Okay, number five. Sad story in the sports world. NASCAR legend Kyle Busch passed away at the age of 41. He passed out in a racing simulator on Wednesday and then died yesterday from an unspecified severe illness. Number four, the Pentagon released new videos of UFOs. It's a lot of grainy footage of like an unspecified light source that suddenly like jerks one way and then takes off at the speed of light going a different direction.
0: Really?
1: Yeah. Yeah. Number
0: groundbreaking.
1: Three.
0: Groundbreaking. Yeah. We're still playing Pong.
1: Yeah. Number three, President Trump pointed out that Texas Democrat Senate candidate James Tallarico thinks there are six genders, which he has literally said before. We know there are at least six genders is what he said.
0: Mm-hmm.
1: Well, CNN reported that was a false claim.
2: But there are actually more?
1: No. Trump was falsely claiming that Tallarico said there were six genders. He's on the record saying it.
0: Yes. What are they talking about?
1: They're lying. Number two, UK police investigating Andrew Mountbatten Windsor, well, formerly known as Prince Andrew. They're investigating his links to Jeffrey Epstein, and apparently they are expanding the scope of their investigation to examine potential sex crimes. So it's getting...
2: Uh-oh.
0: Whoo.
1: Very interesting. I wonder if Andrew is going to start sweating again.
0: I bet he will.
1: Number one, former Centers for Disease Control and Prevention Director Robert Redfield says the Ebola outbreak could potentially become a very significant pandemic. Now that, of course, in a clickbait world, that's making the rounds sort of in a vacuum. He's not talking about a global pandemic. He's saying no, because there are probably many, many more cases that have gone undetected. So for Central Africa, it's going to be a pandemic, and it probably already is.
12: Right. And, yeah, that makes sense. Yeah. But really, not a lot to worry about in the United States.
2: No. Yet.
0: See?
1: Well, we have plumbing.
2: Well.
1: You know, that's the difference.
2: Yeah. Well, that is true. We don't do war dances with corpses.
1: Yeah.
12: Oh, gosh.
1: That speak for yourself, sir.
2: Yeah, I was just going to say. Gosh. Who knows, right?
12: Gosh. Of course, a lot of people get ready for Memorial Day weekend and making plans. We were talking about Trump. Whether or not he's going to go to Don Jr.'s wedding in the Bahamas. If you had to bet on it, is he going or not?
2: I'm saying no.
1: Yeah, I would say no.
2: Just the security alone would be a nightmare, I would think.
12: Okay.
2: They're in Jamaica? They're going to Jamaica, is that right?
12: Bahamas.
2: Why are they going to the Bahamas? Why wouldn't you do it at the White House?
1: It's a destination.
12: Because they didn't, because it's the optics. They were on the record of saying that. I think the New York Post reported it. Like, if they were to do a big deal with a whole lot of other stuff going on, it would not be good as far as the optics go.
2: Yeah, it's not first marriage either, right? I mean, so.
12: No.
2: Yeah, so maybe that's part of the reason, too.
12: No, his ex-wife was just diagnosed with breast cancer.
2: Yeah.
12: So I know a lot of people
2: are praying for her. Is that Tiger's girlfriend?
12: No.
2: Okay.
12: Oh, Vanessa?
2: Yeah.
12: Maybe that is. Is that Vanessa?
2: I think so. I thought so. I don't know.
12: Yeah, that could be.
2: Okay.
12: Yes.
2: I freaked out for a second. I'm like, well, I thought I read that.
12: Sorry. No, that's true.
2: Okay.
12: I'm keeping them all, trying to keep it straight, because there was Kimberly Guilfoyle in there.
2: Right.
12: It's
2: like a little husband-wife club.
12: This is the Markley Van Camp and Robin Show. Yeah. Well, one of the things, I happen to see people calling out online rude wedding guest behaviors that maybe you don't even think are rude. Mm. That's something that we could get to. We do have to get to that other piece of audio, and it's from Harry Enten. He's, you know, the polling guy, CNN, talking about Texas and Ken Paxton. As far as if he were to go up against James Tallarico, how much it favors Tallarico. Mm-hmm. That might be a shock to some people. Because, you know, back in 2018, they were talking about Ted Cruz against your boy Beto.
2: Yeah.
12: I guess it'd be both of you guys. thinking Beto was going to be the next big star of the Democratic Party.
2: I bought the hype, what can I tell you?
12: Well, you compare the numbers then to now. Yeah, we'll get to that. Both those things and around a What's Your Story coming right up.

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4: Yep.
3: Okay, so Trump endorses Ken Paxton in Texas. A lot of Senate Republicans very upset about it.
5: Oh, yeah, and then they take their ball and go home.
3: Yes. Yeah. Been a lot of them saying, well, we thought, you know, as far as Cornyn, he'd beat Tallarico, James Tallarico, the weird Democrat guy running for Senate there. It'd be no contest. But now with Paxton.
5: Yeah.
3: Oh, it's totally in play. Okay. You take that with a grain of salt. And I know, Scott, you were asking about polling the other day, that. Well, Harry Enten, the guy, we like to play clips from Harry Enten, especially when it favors our side. When it doesn't, well, you probably should. Yeah. I mean, you want to know what's going on as far as the polling, I guess. Well, polls can be wrong, but this is part of what he said.
6: James Tallarico could very well win in Texas. And I want to use a comparison point with 2018 because there was all this talk about Beto O'Rourke, right? Oh, could he beat Ted Cruz? He could beat Ted Cruz. The numbers at this point in that campaign, simply put, did not support that conclusion. But the numbers at this point absolutely support the conclusion that James Tallarico can win. So take a look. Texas Senate polls in May of the election year. When you matched up O'Rourke, Beto O'Rourke versus Ted Cruz, Ted Cruz was up by 7 points. He was clearly ahead. But look at the polling average now when you max up Ken Paxton versus James Tallarico. It's actually Tallarico that's ahead by 4 points. And Johnny B., I was looking back at every single Texas Senate race that I could find. And at this point in the campaign, James Tallarico is polling better than any Democrat in at least 24 years.
3: Okay.
5: Yeah.
3: So on that, is that because... I guess it's only conservative media that's told the real story of James Tallarico?
5: Yeah, because Tallarico is an extremist. He is a left-wing extremist. There's no question about it. But he, you know, to crib a phrase from the left, he presents as sort of this vanilla, inoffensive guy to people who don't pay attention and don't actually listen to the things that he has said in the past and what he believes in, actually. Right. He also, you know, gets a ton of help from media that won't tell the truth. I mean, I just mentioned in the top five stories that we're following, I mean, CNN said, well, it's a false claim to say that James Tallarico thinks there are six genders. No, he said that in the Texas legislature on the record.
3: It reminds me of Spanberger in Virginia.
5: Yes.
3: Gets total cover, total far leftist.
5: Yeah.
3: But they make her out to be this centrist.
4: Well, yeah, I mean, they don't care. I mean, all they have to do is print it and people read it or hear it and that's it. Mission accomplished, what the truth is.
5: Yeah, the biggest concern I have is not so much that Tallarico can run away with it or anything like that. It's not even about Tallarico at all. I'm worried about a situation where, you know, John Cornyn loses or Ken Paxton loses, and the divide between those two support bases is so wide that, you know, if your guy loses, you're just going to stay home.
3: Do you think that's possible?
5: I think that is in play. It's not. I don't think it's going to be a majority of people because most people don't follow it that closely. If they go, just wait until November to vote in the general election. Mm-hmm. But you really don't need much more than like 5% of the Republican base to say screw you guys. I'm going home in order to hand this over to a Democrat.
3: Yeah, maybe it's just me. It could be wrong think. I think back to DeSantis and Trump, like in 2022, and there's a huge divide there.
5: Yeah.
3: But then when faced with, well, Joe Biden or Kamala Harris, everybody comes to the side of Trump.
5: Yeah.
3: You know, Harry Enten also talked about...

0: the difference between Ted Cruz and Ken Paxton. I thought this
1: Ted
0: was interesting.
1: Ted Cruz's net favorability was actually plus 7 points in my average polls. Look where Ken Paxton is. The complete inverse of that. He's 7 points underwater. So look, again, you just look at the numbers. In 2018, Democrats had this dream of turning Texas blue. The numbers didn't support it in large part because Ted Cruz was actually decently popular. But Ken Paxton...
0: But I do remember 2018. Mm-hmm. And media was all about, oh, Beto's going to win this.
2: Yeah, that whole thing.
3: I had family
1: but
3: members...
1: Ken Paxton,
0: yeah,
3: I had family members talking to me about it, like, oh, yeah, I think Beto's really going to win. And even then, I was playing the Jamie Markley role and just saying, Beto is not going to win the U.S. Senate against Ted Cruz. It's just not going to happen.
0: Yeah, I never thought that.
4: I did.
0: Yeah, I know.
4: I know. I'm guilty, guilty.
0: Well, you lost bets on it.
4: I know, I did.
0: So I haven't paid those bets. That's why it just keeps ramping up.
4: I'm just like Beto.
1: But Ken Paxton is anything but in poll after poll after poll. He is underwater. No wonder Republican senators are running scared, especially after that Trump endorsement of Paxton. Back in May 2018, Trump's net popularity in Texas, he was at plus 4 points. He was above water. Again, we're looking at the inverse of that. Trump is considerably less popular in Texas, which, of course, matches what we're seeing nationally, which is that Donald Trump is less popular now than he was at this point in term one. You put it all together. You look at the general election polls. You look at the popularity of the potential Republican candidates that will be running for Texas Senate. You look at Donald Trump's popularity as well, and you go, okay, Texas is absolutely in play.
0: Okay. We'll see. See what happens.
4: David, what's your assessment?
3: I'm skeptical. Again, my I think, you know, once the runoff primary in the Republican race is over, hopefully there can be some sort of unification. I think you'll start to see the polls reflect that. I think right now it's so chaotic with the runoff happening right now that it's kind of hard to get an accurate picture of what the general election will be because nobody knows for sure who is going to be the Republican nominee.
0: Yeah, I would guess that's when all the Oppo stuff goes out too. After that's all.
3: Yeah. Oh, for sure.
0: Yeah. All right. It's that time. We do it a couple of times a day. We go around the table. It may not be the biggest story out there, but it caught your attention. David, what's your story today?
3: Well, Chicago Mayor Brandon Johnson had his summer safety press conference where he does this every year, basically begging people to stop shooting each other in the street.
0: It always works.
3: Yeah, it always does. He had this message for people who say, hey, maybe we should actually prosecute people that are arrested.
0: Okay.
5: Let me be absolutely clear. Remember when we had multiple arrests at a gathering and then another gathering happened the following week? If we believe that we can arrest our way towards safety, we're wrong. We ask police officers to do too much.
0: No, you can't arrest your way to safety.
4: Mm-hmm.
0: You can.
4: Yeah.
3: But you have to keep them locked up.
0: That's the deal.
3: You got to prosecute them.
0: Yes.
4: It's not arresting them. It's keeping them.
0: Yes. Yeah. Getting all the Soros DAs out all across the country, not just Chicago, all across the country. Prosecute crimes. Keep them in jail. Yes, that would certainly help. It's just nonsensical.
3: Mm-hmm.
0: And it's going to be fun as this goes on. You heard the governor, Gravy, as you call him, Scott.
4: Yeah, Governor Gravy of Illinois? Yes.
0: You used to call him Jelly Bean, and then you switched
4: to
0: Gravy.
4: Gravy seems to be more appropriate to me.
0: Well,
4: it has a certain cadence to it.
0: He went after Brandon Johnson.
3: Yeah.
0: And the guy doesn't do it. The budget? Well, where is it? That was funny.
4: Because he dropped the ball on the Bears more than anything.
0: Yeah. Yes.
4: Yeah, that's
0: embarrassing for Pritzker.
4: That's what really pissed him off. Yeah.
0: Yeah. All right, Scott, what do you got for What's Your Story?
4: Well, Francesca Hung, is that how you pronounce her name? Mm-hmm. I want to make sure I get that right. Mm-hmm. She is, by the way, the leading candidate for governor of Wisconsin right now. It feels like every day there's some new Democrat we have to introduce, some crazy Democrat that no one's heard of before that is all of a sudden involved. She has maintained for a long time that they should abolish the police, right?
0: Okay.
4: Now she says Wisconsin's on stolen land.
0: Oh.
4: So we got to take care of that problem, too, if elected.
0: So what do you do? People that own homes, you just give it up?
4: I guess you'd have to give it up to the state.
0: Okay.
4: I don't know what the hell she's talking about. But it seems to me, if you believe that Wisconsin's on stolen land, it's odd that you would want to be the governor of a criminal enterprise, wouldn't it?
0: Mm-hmm. Yeah.
4: Why would you want to be governor of that?
0: Well, she's planning on Robin Hooding it or something.
4: These people are serious candidates now. We have won every day right now.
0: Yes.
4: That is, and you know, I remember the talk after the election, after the presidential election. Well, you know, that party is really, they're too far out left. They really got to bring it in if they want to win elections. They've gone further.
0: Yes, that is true.
4: If anything, they've doubled down on that strategy.
0: Well, later on, we'll hear from a big Democrat donor, well, former donor, saying, if you don't wake up and lose the wokeness and the nonsense, you're going to keep losing. Basically.
4: Well, we got to round up the Jews and put them in camps.
0: Oh, my gosh.
4: I mean, these people are serious candidates, though.
0: Oh, yeah.
4: They could win.
0: Yeah.
4: Unreal.
0: Yeah. Something lighter. I'll just do this for my story. We talked about this briefly. People online are talking about the rudest wedding guest behaviors.
4: Oh, God.
0: Talking about Don Jr. getting married this weekend. Some of this is common sense. You know, if you're going to RSVP, you better show up.
4: True.
0: You know, unless it's an emergency or something like that, because it's going to cost people.
4: Yeah.
0: You know, and you don't bring uninvited family members. Why are you
4: that
0: laughing?
4: That should go without saying, doesn't it?
0: Well, they just figured I was invited too.
4: Yeah.
0: You know, don't do that.
4: Bring your cousins with you. Yeah, okay.
0: Here's one that can be controversial. Don't ask to bring your kids if the kids weren't invited.
4: Exactly.
0: But you've seen that break bad.
4: Yeah.
0: If the couple has a registry, especially if there's plenty of stuff for all price points, don't go rogue and spend money on a gift that you like. Okay.
4: That's true. Yeah.
0: All right. You know, I understand. At the same time, the gift is from the person that's giving, right?
4: Yeah. That's true.
0: Do they get any free will in this?
3: Yeah, I don't.
0: Or you just got to go by the list of what you want?
3: Yeah, I don't think of it as rude. It's more like, well, that they have a list of things that they're asking for, and they'd like you to stick to that. But I don't think it's necessarily rude to go rogue.
0: Yeah. One of the oddest gifts my wife and I got, this was, you know, over 30 years ago, was a guy, and you know him, Tom, who had worked with Geffen Records, gave me a leather Guns N' Roses tour jacket.
4: That's nice. Did you both get to wear it?
0: No.
4: Okay.
0: My wife's like, I love it for you, but what? I don't quite understand.
4: Yeah.
0: But yeah, it's cool, isn't it?
4: Now, this says love, like a Guns N' Roses tour jacket.
0: Better believe it. Yeah. If you're invited, don't come empty-handed. At least bring a card. That makes sense.
4: Yeah, that's nice.
0: Don't break with preferences and customs, especially the bride. Like, you wouldn't wear white at her wedding. This is more of a thing for the ladies.
4: Mm-hmm.
0: Okay. Don't cause self-centered disruptions or drama.
4: Yeah.
0: You've seen that happen
4: many times.
0: And then one is just don't be critical of the wedding. Are people usually critical at a wedding?
4: Maybe amongst themselves.
3: Yeah.
0: Like, they don't need to hear the negativity.
4: I believe she did.
3: That big thing is don't propose at somebody else's wedding.
0: Because somebody's done that.
4: Dude.
3: Yeah.
4: I saw it happen too. I DJ'd a wedding where that happened.
0: Ooh.
4: Yeah. It was icy.
0: Yeah.
4: Could I have the mic, man? Can I have the mic, man?
0: Oh, no. Actually on mic.
4: Baby, I want you to come up here on this joyous day with so-and-so and so-and-so. I just want to know if you'd marry me.
0: Oh, yeah. No.
4: And people applauded, and they were nice, but it was like, you could tell there was a bit of a seething going on.
0: Mm-hmm. Yeah.
4: You stole the thunder, man. Blew the headliner off the stage.
0: Well, so, and this isn't on here, but I'm asking you, okay, if it's just amongst friends, all right, maybe sitting at a table, is it rude to give a letter grade to the best man and maid of honor speeches?
4: Oh, gosh.
3: I don't think so, as long as you're not making fun of the bride or groom.
0: Okay.
3: Yeah.
0: All right. And maybe some friends of mine and I will do that occasionally on the speech.
4: Well, you did one at mine, and it was A grades all across the board.
0: Really?
4: Oh, yeah. You were hilarious.
0: I don't even remember that one.
4: You don't remember what you did?
0: What did I do?
4: You played Drops of Me.
0: Oh, that one. Yes, yes. Yeah. Oh, I thought you... I thought you were talking about your daughter's wedding. And I'm like,
4: no,
0: what?
4: No, not my daughter's wedding.
0: Okay, yeah, that was... Yeah. Oh, yeah, your wedding?
4: Yeah.
0: Oh, yeah.
4: I introduced my daughter to you. I said, this is Uncle Drunkle.
0: Oh, at your daughter's wedding.
4: Yeah.
0: Yeah.
4: Hey!
0: Yeah, we were all still getting after it pretty good back in those days.
4: It was like three Harry Carries back there.
0: Well, me all and your boy Lloyd, that was a different thing. Yeah, that was good times. Okay. All right, we got to get you set up for a couple other things coming up here. All right, did you hear about anybody setting off fireworks inside a Walmart?
3: No.
4: Oh.
0: Oh, yeah. All for a diversionary tactic. Okay, that's a part of Nimrod's in the news you don't want to miss, and a news update coming right up.

0: Wesley Financial Group is not a law firm.
1: Ask yourself this question. Is it really worth holding on to that timeshare that you know you need to get rid of? Here's the truth. The average maintenance fee just went up over 17%. That could have been 117%, and there's nothing you can do about it. 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
1: The Pentagon releasing a second tranche of UFO files, including one where it appears we shot something down.
0: Yeah.
1: I mean, again, it's just kind of hard to make out what exactly it is. I'll say that the movement of it, it looks interesting. How quickly it'll dart away. That being said, I don't have a sense of scale. Like, how tight is that zoom? How fast is the aircraft going? I don't know.
0: Yeah. We'll see how people are disappointed with this one. And then wait for the next one. All right, we got to get to Nimrod. Here we go.
3: When the going gets tough.
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4: I love the poorly educated.
0: All right. Nimrod's in the News. We go to Maryland. 36-year-old man Anthony Rhodes. I don't know if you heard about this. Ignited a grocery cart full of fireworks in the kids' clothing section of a Walmart.
2: Wow.
0: Why? To cover up a jewelry heist. Oh. So there was chaos when the fireworks started going off. Customers fleeing to get out. They didn't know what was going on.
2: It's the old misdirection play.
0: Oh, sure.
2: Mm-hmm.
0: Anthony broke into a jewelry counter and stole multiple pieces of jewelry worth like $10,000. The store also suffered nearly $10 million in damages due to fire damage.
2: Wow.
0: Destroyed inventory and cleanup costs from the smoke and all the soot. No one injured, thankfully, for that.
2: Jeez.
0: Anthony facing multiple charges, including first-degree arson and manufacturing an explosive device, made the local news.
6: When he actually sets the fire, he actually removes his jacket, exposing that Jefferson University baseball T-shirt. That gave our investigators just a little bit of a clue on who this person is.
0: Just a little bit.
2: The last name on the back, too.
0: And that's Nimrod's in the News.

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